0: Giants on Sunday Night Football to dominate the Cowboys the way that they did, to come out with their physicality running the football. Jackson Dart, I thought, looked really, really good and decisive as a quarterback. John Harbaugh, and talking to everybody down on the field, they're talking about how John Harbaugh really came in and changed the culture and got these guys to believe very quickly, this is the kind of team we're going to be. And it resembles, at least in week one, a lot of those Baltimore Raven teams and how they want to win with physicality first. So I'm not really sure, but tonight will give us a little better indication, I believe, of what we're going to expect from these teams moving forward.
1: One of the big headlines tonight, the return of Aaron Donald, retired for 2 years, as decorated a defensive lineman as this NFL has ever known. He is back and playing for the Rams defense tonight.
0: Man, I can't wait. You know, it's been a long time coming. There was all the speculation in the offseason with Myles Garrett. Would Aaron Donald come out of retirement? Would he not come out of retirement? And then he makes that decision, and then we find out that he won't be going to Australia for week one. When's he going to play? Well, we're going to get a chance to see it tonight, up close and personal. The whole country is going to be watching this game, the only game in town, and they're going to get a chance to see number 99. And if he is the Aaron Donald that we've come to love.
1: The reigning MVP is the Ram quarterback Matthew Stafford, who struggled in week one in Australia against San Francisco. And tonight, in week two of this Monday night game, he will not have Puka Nacua.
0: Yeah, that's a huge loss. This offense has been so built around Puka Nacua. I know they've got some other great weapons, starting with Devontae Adams, but Devontae Adams and Puka Nacua do two different things. So it's not as easy as going, oh, Puka's out, let's just put Devontae in all those same spots where Puka usually is, and we'll be just fine. They're different kinds of players. They use them differently in this offense. So it'll be interesting to see what the Rams employ today. Is it more the three tight end sets because we don't have Puka? But it is a huge loss because Puka does so many different things for this offense.
1: The quarterback for the Giants, Jackson Dart, you touched on him just a bit. What does the tape tell you about where he is at right now?
0: Well, last year I felt like he was more of a creator. Drop back, look at one guy, wasn't there. Let me get out of the pocket and create plays. In week one, he was definitive. He got back, hit his back foot, got the ball out of his hands. Again, is that a one-week thing, or is that who he's become? Has he grown in his second year? What I'll be paying attention to tonight.
1: Stay with us. We are working our way toward kickoff here in Los Angeles. The Giants and the Rams to finish up week two. And this is Westwood One's coverage of the National Football League.
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7: Mission for the Giants, but of greater concern, their quarterback Jackson Dart helped to his feet, walk off under his own power in the blue tent. He was favoring that knee, that leg. And they're looking at him right now, Kurt Warner.
8: Yeah, and all the Giants fans holding their breath, obviously, especially after yesterday with Caleb Williams going down, Jaden Daniels going down. Not want to see another young quarterback go to the sidelines.
7: Jordan Stout's going to punt for the Giants. The punt is going to come from our right to our left. Deep back is Xavier Smith for the Rams, standing on the hash at the 8 of L.A. That sideline, you could just see the body language. Not good. Here's a high, long snap and a right-footed punt, which is sent end over end, waving his arm under it, and fair caught, looking into the translucent roof is Smith. Fair caught, punt of 33, hang of 477. Matthew Stafford takes the field for the Rams with Hall of Fame quarterback Kurt Warner, Kevin Harlan. We're in the Grainger broadcast booth here in L.A. 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No score. We've got 11-12 to play here in the first quarter. Stafford will be under center. The running back is Williams. The tight end is in motion. The snap, the spin, the hand to Williams over the center, past the 10, between the hash mark, and up to the 13-yard line. It's a gain of three, Kurt. It'll be second down and 7 for L.A.
8: And we talked about in the open. There they come out with three tight ends. They ran the football really well in Australia before they got so far behind that they had to sling it. They want to come out tonight and be able to establish that physicality up front. Did it early with three tight ends.
7: Bright gold jerseys. You don't see it often, but they're wearing them tonight. Second down and 7 from the 13. Shotgun snap to Stafford. Little lateral pass caught by Williams. Spins and catches far sideline 10. Almost broke a tackle. Takes the defender out to the 15 of the Rams and picks up on the play about 2. And Kurt, that sets up third down and 5.
8: Bright yellow. You don't think this is midnight yellow?
7: No, it's a bright yellow. Gold.
8: Whenever you don't have your color palette out, everything becomes midnight. It was midnight yellow, the fluorescent yellow that's going on out here.
7: All we want to hear is football. We don't want to hear this stuff. Third down and 5 from the 15 of the Rams. It's Stafford in the gun, flanked by Williams. He gets the belt-high shotgun snap. Quick throw on a slant at the 20 and incomplete. As he was going for Devontae Adams, the celebrated receiver, it's 4th and 5. The Giants do their job, 3 and out, Rams punting unit on the field.
8: Well, Matthew Stafford wasn't sharp in Australia, and we talked about all the different reasons with the travel and what have you. A quick slant right there to Devontae Adams, and he almost had to catch it off the bounce. That ball went straight into the turf right there. Not the start that Matthew Stafford wanted here at home.
7: Ethan Evans is going to punt, standing at his 1. The Rams will punt from left to right on this 4th and 5. Braxton Berrios back at about the 35 to our right for the Giants. 5 minutes gone. There's the snap and the right-footed punt. It's sent along the numbers. Fair caught on the fly at the 48 of the Giants on that far sideline. 37-yard punt.

0: $20. And it didn't look like they were in rhythm, and Jameis was trying, and offensively couldn't get the running game going, and ultimately had to settle for 3 points there right before half. But it's been a struggle first half for the Giants.
1: It really has. And John Harbaugh looked flabbergasted on the sideline trying to watch the offense, and Matt Nagy was trying to navigate with Jameis Winston out there. The big thing, though, is the fact that the Rams look truly comfortable back at Rams House at SoFi Stadium, especially considering Puka Nacua was listed as inactive, out for this game with a hip injury to start. So Matthew Stafford starts to operate, and Devontae Adams went off. He had 145 yards of offense himself, and the Giants had 112, coach. So when you have Puka available to you, that is a powerful weapon for Matthew Stafford in terms of veteran play. Again, the score is 14-3 at the half. Giants suffered an injury with their quarterback in Jackson Dart, and the Rams are humming on all cylinders on offense. This is Westwood One's coverage of the National Football League.
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9: 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Rams had it to begin the second half. They just punted. Giants will take over. First and 10 at the 20. Scadaboo the back. Jameis Winston is under center. 4-12 through the air. He gets the snap. He pitches out. It's Scadaboo. Left side hit once. Dives on the numbers. Tried to extend himself. Got a yard. Second down 9 at the Giant 21.
10: Trying to toss it to the left-hand side. Cam Curl is sitting there to meet him right on the numbers. Nowhere to go for him whatsoever. They had some good success running the football on their first drive, but it has been tough sledding since then.
9: Giants white jerseys, gray pants, blue helmets, red trim, second down 9. At their 21, Winston under center. There's an offset eye. Three-man front, gets the snap, fakes the handoff, drops back 7, cocks his right arm, throws on the numbers, leaping catch likely at the 35-yard line, flag is thrown, the pass is caught outside the painted numbers on the near side of the field for a 14-yard gain as it stands right now. Flag is at the 29.
11: Illegal contact, defense number 35. The penalty is declined. The result of the play is a first down.
9: And there's that combination you were talking about earlier, and likely, again, the receiver.
10: Yeah, likely had 8 catches last week. And running the deep corner route does a nice job of flattening it off underneath Cam Curl, the safety, and a good drive throw there by Jameis Winston. Right on the number.
9: Giants break huddle, moving right to left after the 14-yard pass to Likely, 34 of New York. I formation with Scadaboo. Winston under center, looks at the 34 Ram defense. He gets the snap, turns to his left, hands to Scadaboo over the center. He runs past the 35 of the Giants on the hash mark near the 40 on a gain of 5. Make it the 40, make it the 39-yard line of the Giants. It'll be 2nd and 5 for New York. We are in the third quarter with the Rams leading 14-3. Don't miss all the NFL action Thursday, prime video. Falcons, Packers, and of course you can hear that on Westwood One. 2nd down 5.
10: Scadaboo is a load, though.
9: Oh, he's a load.
10: It's hard to bring him down one-on-one.
9: From the 39-yard line of the Giants, Winston under center. He gets the snap, and he hands off to Scadaboo, and the play is blown dead. There's a flag on the far side.
11: First snap. False start. Offense, number 84. 5-yard penalty. Second down.
9: The tight end, Theo Johnson, called right there, Kurt Warner.
10: Yeah, you just can't really get anything going. This Giants team, when they get a little bit of a spark and they get a turnover, they

0: But he played about 35 snaps. And Donald had a tackle, two assists, and a tackle for a loss. So he was felt. He hadn't played in 2 years. He played well.
1: Defense played well overall. It was an interesting game. There wasn't a lot of drop back stuff to lead to sacks. But, you know, I think the biggest thing for him is to feel like you went out and did what you wanted to do. You make a couple plays. You get banged around a little bit. You see how your body responds on a short week. But definitely a good outing. Definitely good to see him out here. Not only a great player, but a great individual as well. Represents this organization and the league extremely well. And so exciting to be in the building as he gets his return to the field.
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1: Well, it was in the third quarter, 14-3 scored. Rams couldn't quite shake this Giants team, and they went on a 7-play, 86-yard drive where they had 5 plays of 10 yards or more, including 3 of 20 or more on that drive. It finished with Devontae Adams' second touchdown catch, an 11-yard TD on that particular drive to kind of finish it off, make it 21-3, and really put the Giants away at that point.
0: Final again, 28-6, Rams over the Giants. We'll continue with more of our post-game show from Los Angeles. But let's give our more than 400 local stations all over the country a chance for a message. This is Westwood One's coverage of the National Football League.
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3: It's a shotgun snap to the Ram quarterback. Stafford sets, sidearm throw, leaping catch 20, down the middle 10, hash mark 5, Adams touchdown! What a throw and what a catch! 31-yard touchdown for the Rams who go up early, late first quarter on the Giants. Devontae Adams was incredible tonight, as was the quarterback, in a 28-6 win for the Rams over the Giants. 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United Airlines, the airline of champions. You know, I just add that line. I've told you that before, haven't I?
4: I know that.
3: I put that in there. So
4: nobody would know.
3: It fits, right? You just add flavor. Flavor.
4: You got flavor.
3: There was a lot of flavor in this one tonight, and now the Rams are getting ready to go to Denver. We're going to talk about the NFL and what's coming up, but if you're flying tonight back to New York for the Giants, what are you hanging your hat on and what are you preparing for here after this loss and the wake of your quarterback may be gone for a couple games?
4: It's amazing what a difference a week can make. There was so much confidence coming out of New York a week ago with what they did to the Cowboys and physically being able to beat them up. And I know a lot of us had questions. Is that really who they are, or was that just 1 week? And tonight was disappointing, is that they weren't really making plays anywhere. Once they lost Jackson Dart, didn't really establish anything, run game, pass game. That's the difficult part, is to me there wasn't a whole lot tonight that you hang your hat on, other than the fact that I saw a report that it was just maybe an MCL sprain for your quarterback, that maybe you got out of there lucky without a serious injury to your quarterback and you can get him back and get going again. But as good as last week was, I thought tonight was about as bad, on the other side of it. So not a lot to me to hang your hat on in this game and say, hey, we chalk it up to we didn't play very well on the road. Now we got to get back to work and establish ourselves.
3: 28-6, the Rams beat the Giants. When we come back, we'll talk NFL. We'll look at the entire league with Kurt Warner. 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

One is Bruce Gilbert. Once again, the final score from Los Angeles, 28-6, Rams over the Giants. Now for Kurt Warner, Jamie Erdahl, and Super Bowl winning coach Doug Peterson, I'm Kevin Harlan. Thanks for joining us coast to coast and around the world. 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

0: 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I'm Stephen Paul with Louis R. Avalone.
1: You know, sometimes, I know a lot of folks listening right now, sometimes you do get frustrated with President Trump. As much as you support him and believe in his policies, sometimes he gives the left ammunition. Now, yeah. Some folks might say that's trolling, but this whole deal of banning CNN and MS Now and Politico from the White House, right, from the White House briefing room, I believe it's just the briefing room, right?
2: Because they were still allowed into
1: the Oval Office.
2: Yeah.
1: Okay. Now, yeah. On The View, co-host Sonny Hostin, of course.
2: Uh-huh.
1: And then they just start cackling back and forth about this. But basically, Sonny Hostin said, well, this is what dictators do. You see what I'm saying?
2: Okay, yeah.
1: And so here is, he's giving them ammunition.
2: Yeah.
1: And then they go on to say, you know, he's punishing the American people.
2: But to the same point, so she works for ABC. She's not a journalist.

0: She's a pundit.
1: She's a pundit.
0: But that's also fake news. Donald Trump is not a dictator. She's trying to say he's a dictator. He's not a dictator. He was constitutionally elected to be president. Yes, there is the point that dictators like to silence the press, but it's not like, you know, he's... They still get to cover some of the other things. They're just not allowed in the press briefing room.
1: But again, you know, he's not a dictator.
0: He's not.
1: Now, a lot of folks might say, well, she didn't really mean in its truest sense. Because well,
0: words have meaning.
1: A dictator exercises political power without, you know, really any constitutional constraint.
0: Right.
1: Or judicial review or the possibility of being removed through real elections.
0: Like Putin.
1: Exactly.
0: Yeah.
1: So, but at the same time, it does concern me sometimes.
0: Yeah. I'm not sure I support this banning of CNN and MS Now and Politico. Look, I don't think any of them are legitimate news agencies. I think they're all fake news. But I also know that this if this is allowed to stand, as soon as a Democrat is in office, a Democrat will ban every single conservative news outlet in the country, all five of them.
1: Well,
0: they'll all be you know, banned from everything in the White House.
1: But I think what happens is the next time there is a Democrat as president,
0: mm-hmm.
1: the Democrat says, okay, you three conservative leaning networks who don't see eye to eye with my policies.
0: Yep, you're gone.
1: Or, you know, have described them in a different way. Now, a lot of folks might say, no, this isn't about describing a policy in a different way. This is about misrepresenting a policy.
0: I get that, but it will be used to an extreme. If you take a step, the Democrats will take a leap. That's just how it's going to happen. Let's play a game. Hey, with the queen of hearts.
2: Shall we play a game?
0: Forbes released its list of the richest people in the world. Did you make the list this year?
1: I don't know. We're about to find out.
0: Yeah, all right. So who are the top 10 richest people in the world according to Forbes magazine 2026?
1: According to Forbes magazine.
0: Yeah.
1: Well, it's got to be Elon Musk.
0: Number one, Elon Musk, worth $908 billion. Of course, Elon is the world's first former trillionaire. He was worth $1 trillion for like 2 weeks, and then it's now down to a measly $908 billion.
1: Mark Zuckerberg.
0: Mark Zuckerberg, number six, worth $212 billion. Mark Zuckerberg from Alphabet.
1: What a paltry sum that must be.
0: Yeah, I know.
1: How does he get by compared to Elon Musk at $817 billion?
0: One-fourth of what Musk is worth.
1: I mean, that's just...
0: I feel bad for
1: him. We need to say a prayer for Mark.
0: We can start a GoFundMe.
1: We absolutely should.
0: All right.
1: Jeff Bezos, maybe?
0: Number two, Amazon, $378 billion.
1: Let's see here. You know, I always want to put Bill Gates because, you know, growing up, he was the richest man alive.
0: One. Yeah.
1: So I'll go with Bill Gates.
0: Not in the top 10. He's down around number 15, 14, somewhere around there.
1: Okay. So Elon...
0: He went through a messy divorce, had to give up a lot of it. And he's also been giving a whole bunch of his money away.
1: Well, I think both he and his wife, I think that's been... Or his ex-wife, rather.
0: Yeah, they've been...
1: It's been a goal for them to basically give away their entire...
0: I mean, he had to give a lot of money to shut the country down for COVID.
1: That's true. That's absolutely
0: true. And to create, what was that, Common Core education. He had to do a whole bunch to destroy the education system in the country.
1: I got another one. The guy behind the Trump... savings account.
0: Okay.
1: Michael Dell.
0: Number four, $263 billion. Dell did not used to be in the top 10. Even when Dell Computing was kind of at its, you know, when it was at its heyday, I think Dell's gotten richer since he's, you know, kind of stepped away from the day-to-day operations.
1: Okay. Jerry Jones.
0: Jerry Jones, the Dallas Cowboys?
1: The owner of the Dallas Cowboys.
0: Great guess. Not in the top 10.
1: Not in the top 10. No. All right. We're running out of time, and I am out.
0: All right. So you got the number one, Elon Musk, $908 billion. Jeff Bezos with Amazon, number two. Larry Page from Google, $278 billion. Michael Dell, number four. Sergey Brin from Google for $256 billion. Then you got Mark Zuckerberg, which you got. Number seven on the list, Larry Ellison. He's worth $204 billion with Oracle Computing. Jensen Huang from NVIDIA, $199 billion. Steve Ballmer.

0: $156 billion. Of course, Microsoft. You had Bill Gates, Microsoft. Ballmer's the one who made the list. And then Warren Buffett with Berkshire Hathaway, $144. 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
1: And $1 billion,
0: yeah,
1: just so you know, is $1,000 million.
0: Yeah.
1: That's a lot of money.
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0: Welcome back to American Ground Radio. I'm Steve Barr, Louis R. Avalone.
1: Now, apparently Fox News is joining in this. I guess they're boycotting.
0: Yeah.
1: Just saw this. You know, we were talking about CNN. We were talking about MS Now,
0: right,
1: and Politico.
0: Right.
1: That the president said, no more press pool coverage for you at the White House,
0: yeah,
1: or at least not in the White House briefing room.
0: You're out. You're gone.
1: And now Fox News is like, well, you know what? We're going to join CNN and the other major television networks that President Trump has suspended.
0: I think Fox News has to do this. And the reason is we touched on this a little bit earlier. President Obama tried to block Fox News, saying that they were fake news and that, you know, Fox News is just a right-wing conspiracy outlet. And so Barack Obama tried to ban Fox News from the White House press corps, and ABC, CBS, NBC, CNN all came and said, no, if you're kicking Fox News out, we're not going to cover you anymore either. We're out too.
1: Solidarity.
0: Fox News owes it to them because they stood up for Fox when Obama was president. Fox kind of, they're in a situation where they got to go, we got to stand with the people who stood with us when we were in trouble.
1: All right, real quick, switching gears here. Was it Jensen Huang?
0: Yeah, Jensen Huang.
1: We were just talking about, was he like number six on the list of the most Forbes most richest?
0: He's up there. Was it six? Jensen Huang,
1: number eight.
0: $199 billion. Yeah.
1: He says all of the folks that say, you know, humanity is going to end by 2030 due to AI.
0: Right.
1: He says that's nonsense.
0: Yeah.
1: He said it is absolute nonsense. He does not believe any of that.
0: No, it'll at least be 2035, 2040.
1: No. He says he's rejecting all those predictions that AI is going to destroy humanity by 2030.
0: Yeah.
1: He
0: yeah.
1: says it's unsupported by science. And why frighten people, he says, with these catastrophic predictions?
0: Because China is behind in the AI race, and China needs the U.S. to stop so that they can steal our technology and catch up and take over. That's why these rumors are out there, and that's why the scare tactics are out there.
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5: From ABC News, I'm Stephanie Officer. While in New York City this week, President Trump defiant following his controversial decision to remove several outlets from covering him as part of the White House pool team. ABC's Mary Bruce.
6: After President Trump banned three national news outlets from the White House, the mayor of New York City

0: inviting all reporters to Gracie Mansion.
1: I told the president that we're going to have all of the members of the press here on the lawn, and that is something that I believe in as everyone, no matter the opinion or the critique, that we engage.
0: Trump defending his decision to ban CNN, MS Now, and Politico from the White House because he doesn't like how they cover him.
2: I never get anything positive. It's always negative, even having to do with the war.
3: Wilbur Perez, a Venezuelan migrant shot by an ICE agent in Austin, Texas, spoke out Monday from a federal detention facility. Less than 24 hours later, claiming the agent escalated their attack on him, resulting in those chaotic final moments. ABC's Pierre Thomas.
4: Perez's lawyer says he came to the country legally, but missed a court date after a hearing notice was sent to an old address. Perez himself calling into a news conference from the ICE detention center where he's being held, telling reporters through a translator that agents hit him with their unmarked vehicle and that when he tried to pull over, he was struck again and then shot.
3: In Jackson County, Mississippi, a 23-person grand jury unanimously found there was no evidence to support bringing charges in the death of Nolan Wells. The 18-year-old found dead after a July 4th trip with friends. The grand jury said they found no criminal or racially motivated wrongdoing and that Wells' death was consistent with drowning. Circuit Court DA Angel Myers McElrath Monday evening.
5: After a thorough and exhaustive investigation, your grand jury met last week concerning the death investigation of Nolan Wells and unanimously returned a no true bill.
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6: All right, those stories in just a moment, but first we have this breaking news update. The Trump White House has removed CNN from its Monday assignment as the television pool representative for the entire White House press corps. The change deepens the dispute that all began on Friday when U.S. President Donald Trump said that he was, quote, banning CNN, MS Now, and Politico from the White House. It also breaks with decades of precedent under a long-standing arrangement. The five big networks, it's ABC, CBS, CNN, NBC, and Fox News, share TV pool responsibility. That includes filming the president and providing live footage to one another and to the wider press corps. The news organizations are now preparing a First Amendment lawsuit to challenge the ban.
7: Oh, yes, ladies and gentlemen, the White House must be terrified. They must be shaking in their boots. They must be just beside themselves, scrambling around, trying to figure out what to do now. Oh, no, a lawsuit has been filed. Oh, no. How can it be? Welcome, my friends, to the Monday edition of Bo Snerdly's Rush Hour, the fastest hour in American media. That is right. A lawsuit has been filed. By the way, this has impacted directly today. This press pool was supposed to be trailing Donald Trump around. And now, guess what? We're not going to see pictures from any of the big five. How will we ever live? Quite amazing. We have news today also from the big 60 Minutes broadcast over the weekend. Let's get to this media business. Kevin is with us today. Kevin, let's go to former President Obama, Barack Hussein Obama. Cut two. Obama weighed in on it. And, you know, it all stops when Lord Obama weighs in. The most merciful. So here is Lord Barack Obama, the most merciful, with his comments regarding the ban.
8: My imagination could not foresee some of the stuff that's going on right now. I believe there was just an announcement that the White House decided. You know what? CNN? MSN? MS Now? Maybe even the New York Times was included? You just can't come to the White House press briefings anymore because you're giving the current president unfavorable coverage. I'm trying to think what would have happened if I had said, you know what, Fox News, you're out of here. It's unimaginable. So, but the point I'm making here is that if you have a certain cohort, let's call it 30 to 35% of the country right now, which thinks that's okay. Well, what that means is we have not developed the kind of understand.

0: understanding of what democracy requires. And we've got to shore that back up. I don't think that's inevitable. I don't think all is lost on that front. But we have to roll up our sleeves and get working.
1: And let me just tell you something. Under Barack Obama's term in office, unimaginable things happened. Barack Obama sued a lot of the press, tried to, if he could have, he would have thrown some of them in jail that provided unfavorable coverage toward his administration. And democracy was still living. And New York Times, look, some of these people have been for years deciding that they want to print things that are just totally not true, that are right out of the Democrat Party talking book, and that's okay. Ladies and gentlemen, one of the things that never happened was we did not let a lot of those right wingers in the White House because we didn't like their coverage, frankly, and because they might ask us some embarrassing questions like what really happened in Benghazi. And if you have a certain cohort, and that cohort is on the left, and they don't want to hear about those things either, it's okay. But goodness, let Donald Trump do something. And I don't think it's inevitable that the press has to. I mean, the cohort that I'm looking for is in the Constitution. I'm looking to see where it guaranteed Politico. MSNBC, and was New York Times. I'm looking to see where they're mentioned in the Constitution as being that they have to be inside the White House to do news reporting. You know who's to blame for all of this? Who's to blame? Come on, Kevin, tell me who's. There's one woman to blame for all of this. You don't know the one woman to blame? One woman is to blame for everything, folks. We found out who she is thanks to the Erst. Didn't he spy on James Rosen? Why, yes, he did spy on James Rosen. Didn't they try to throw James Rosen? Didn't they try to throw a bunch of reporters in jail because they wouldn't give out their sources? Yeah, that's what Obama did. There's one woman to blame for all this. Caitlin Collins let the cat out of the bag. Cut three. We found out who she is. One woman did this to America. Here, listen.
2: Friday, which is why now? What had prompted this? And what we are told, my colleague Kevin Liptak and I, is that Natalie Harp, who is one of the president's closest aides, as you know, is often in the Oval Office or on Air Force One traveling with the president and has worked with him for years now, was showing him graphics last week of negative Politico coverage. And the president was infuriated by that graphic that he was shown about Politico's coverage. He also was upset about several TV clips that he had seen of his coverage of his administration and his presidency. And that is why he looped these three outlets together and announced that he was banning them from covering the White House on Friday, from accessing the White House grounds, having access to the Oval Office. And that is really what we are told is the only thing that our sources had heard is what prompted the president to take this action.
1: Now, let's look at another cohort over here. Let's go to cohort 11, the 11th cohort in all of this, Kevin. Mr. Acosta, who used to be with CNN until they got tired of his nonsense and tossed him out the door. But he's one of the cohorts that now is popping up on MS Now and other places to rag. And so let's listen in to hear what old Gemma has to say, Gemma Acosta.
3: The press should band together and not cover the White House. Don't go to the White House, the White House Correspondents Association. Please stop covering the press. Do not operate a pool anymore. Just stop. Just tell them this weekend there will be no pool next week when he goes up to New York for the General Assembly at the United Nations. That should happen right away. In addition to that, it should be told to the White House that there will be no White House Correspondents' Dinner. What in the world are the members of the press doing having a dinner with Donald Trump when he's going after the free press in this fashion? Now, I don't think that any of these things are going to happen because, sadly, as Jason was saying a few moments ago, we have a situation in this country where corporations have been been bending the knee since Donald Trump came back into the White House.

0: and they're gobbling up these media companies, and they are making them, you know, basically come to heel and pull their punches when it comes to covering Donald Trump. But if they want to hang on to this profession, if they want to hang on to the right to free speech of the First Amendment in this country, they're going to have to try something different. I was, you know, attacked and criticized and so on for being aggressive and pugnacious with Donald Trump during the first administration. This time around, one of the networks has basically a Trump spokesman on the payroll all the time, who appears on TV shows all the time.
1: Stop it right there. Stop it right there. Listen to this guy, excuse my language, bitch and moan. One of these people has a Trump, one of these networks has somebody from Trump on their network all the time. Do I need to remind you, ladies and gentlemen, that George Stephanopoulos is the face of ABC News? Do I need to remind Mr. Acosta of that? Do you need to be reminded where George Stephanopoulos came from? He was not only in the Clinton army, he was the leader of the war room, the opposition research. He goes from that to a supposed journalist at ABC, fronts their news, tries to jam Republicans every single time he's in the lead there, as he did with Mitt Romney, to try to throw a debate and to try to just ruin his election chances, which, by the way, worked very well. And Democrats don't complain at all. Why? One of theirs is in. If somebody ever put together the chart of incest, the incest chart of American media, what do I mean? What do you mean by that? I mean the incestuous nature. Who leaves media and goes to work for government? Who leaves government and goes to work for the media and use their connections? Who's married to who that they don't tell you they're married to, that they end up either reporting on or as a member of some administration and working behind the scenes to work their agenda? The chart of incest in American media would be, that's not just a book, it would be a great movie. The incestuous relationships. But then there are those that are right out in the open. Like George Stephanopoulos has still got his sued face on ABC every week that they can put him on there, and they don't care. So, Jim, I don't want to hear you bitching and moaning because Fox hired somebody from an administration. As much as I love Tim Russert, and I did love Tim Russert when he was alive with his charts, as much as I love that guy, where did he come from? He came from Daniel Moynihan's camp. And Democrats historically have moved, and it's been okay. Let's ship them out of government, put them on TV. They're the experts. They know more about government than anybody else because they work for. So please spare me this self-righteous indignation. Because those of us that know the truth, number one, know what liars exist inside of the media. Never forget some of the scandals, like the Peter Glass scandal over at the New Republic, just making it up and printing it. Never forget the Pulitzer Prize at the Washington Post that had to be withdrawn for false stories. Don't forget the Russian collusion hoax. Don't forget how NBC blew up some item to go against GM, General Motors. Never forget Jen Psaki. Thank you, Princess. Jen Psaki is on PMS NBC every night. Never forget the way that they treated Cheryl Atkinson. Never forget what they're trying to do to the woman that used to be over at Fox, Catherine Heritage, because she actually does great reporting. Never forget the people that they bounced out of the profession because they dared to report on the media. Look at the way they treated Bernie Goldberg, who worked at CBS for all those years, for exposing how biased it really was inside that shop. So spare us all this nonsense. We have to take a break because we have more. In fact, we're just getting started. Sweetest drummer of Roger Palm passed away at the age of 75 back in 2024 on this day. He was the musician on drums on this one and so many others for Alba Like Mama Mia. Thank you for the music. Take a chance on me.

0: 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Keep it right here on the fastest hour in American media.
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4: This is John Katsimatidis. Is AI changing everything? Well, there are many, many opinions. In my opinion, AI, to me, all it is a super Google machine. Well, what does that mean? There is no artificial intelligence. It's only as good as the programmer. Intelligence? No. Searching more places to create that it looks like intelligence? Yes. Overrated at this point? Absolutely. But again, it will need some kind of regulation. When I grew up, the Encyclopedia Britannica was the Bible of the truth. The question is, what will be the Bible of the truth for AI? AI is only as good as the programmers and their personalities that create it. Finally, I agree with President Trump. We have to win the AI game worldwide and beat every other country. That way, we keep America the greatest country in the world. I'm John Katsimatidis, and that's the Cat's Corner.
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5: June 21st, 1900, delegates at the Republican National Convention unanimously vote to make New York Governor Teddy Roosevelt the GOP's vice presidential nominee. Incumbent President William McKinley approved the move, but the decision became much more impactful 15 months later when McKinley was assassinated. The resulting TR president was momentous as he turned the U.S. into a superpower. And that's history.
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6: Rush. Let me go further, ladies and gentlemen, because time is short. I want to clear a few things here, since they're all bi-itching and moaning about their precious press coverage and how it's a threat to democracy if they can't be in the White House. You know who had a larger audience than CNN, MS Now, back then MSNBC, Fox, combined? Rush Limbaugh. Think about that for a minute. A guy on the radio between noon and three had a much bigger, it wasn't even close. You could put Fox together, you could put MSNBC with Fox, and you could put PMS Now, PMS Then, whatever it was. And their combined audiences would not come close to what Rush had on an audience every single day that he broadcast. You know what they did, these people that are so concerned about the First Amendment and about democracy? Why, they tried to get Rush taken off the air as much as they could. Democrats, including Louise Lauder from New York, tried to make it a congressional act, what we call the Hush Rush Bill. By the way, they tried to do the same thing. Now, I just want to get rid of talk radio, and thank God John and Katz and Margot Katsimatidis have helped organize this industry to stop them from getting rid of AM radios in cars, but they're still doing the same thing. Talk about democracy. They tried to get him thrown off the air using every excuse they can. I remember when Barack Obama, Mr. Whiny, here talking about save democracy. Before he was inaugurated, he had dinner with George Will. And one of the first things he said at this dinner, widely reported, you guys need to stop listening to Rush Limbaugh. You need to stop listening. Why? He didn't like the fact that Rush was telling the truth about policies. And what is he telling these people? You need to stop listening to Rush Limbaugh. That's what Mr. Today wannabe, some kind of reverend Mr. Democracy had to say. He doesn't give a damn about democracy. The only thing Democrats have ever given a damn about is their own power. And that's what the threat is now. If Trump doesn't have these people inside the White House and they slowly lose influence, it is not the media's power that's in danger. It's the Democrat Party's power that is in danger, and they know it. And that's why all this bitching and moaning about little outlets that nobody damn near watches being kicked out of the White House is about. We'll be back.

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0: James Golden.
1: Rush. It's time, ladies and gentlemen, for some Fuji action here. It is, of course, the day 1996 that the Fugees broke bad. Their second single came out.

The Fugees, this track where they used the chorus of Ready or Not was so successful. The Fugees' previous single, Killing Me Softly, was quote-unquote deleted. They stopped supplying it to retailers.

Welcome, Kevin. I want to go back, ladies and gentlemen, to In Time for a moment. This entire debacle, you have people like Acosta, you have Brian Seltzer. I mean, he's been on the warpath. Jake Tapper. And where did Tapper come from, by the way? You have all these people out. Oh, we are the pristine media. How dare Trump? How dare Trump interfere because he doesn't like the coverage? You know what? Americans shouldn't like the coverage of what has been happening here. I want you to go back and actually think about the image of two things. Think about the image of Republican presidents for a moment and Democrat presidents. Let's go back to the end of World War II. Well, we don't have to go then. We could actually go to World War II. We could even go back to the Depression, okay? Herbert Hoover, they still try to talk about him, but the people don't even know. They think he's a vacuum cleaner guy now, so they don't even know who he was, what he did. But they painted him to be the worst devil. And Hoover's biography is amazing. If you look at the work, like Trump, he was a builder, and he was a problem solver, and he did amazing things and humanitarian things. Yet you would think that this guy was just the worst president in the world. Nobody even bothers to read the guy's biography to find out what an amazing president he was. And then comes Franklin Roosevelt. And Franklin Roosevelt, oh, Franklin, we love Franklin. Oh, Franklin lied to the press, but they were in on it. They knew it. They knew that he was handicapped, but they were in on it. They held it from the American people. They also knew his wife liked, how shall we say. They also knew, I'm trying to really be nice here, that his wife had close relations with women while in the White House. And I mean scissor close. Close. I mean as close as... never mind, because it's insignificant to the... They knew it. Only now do you see references to it, and they're still kind of veiled. They knew it. They lied about both of the Roosevelts and propped them up. Okay? So then the war's over. Poor old Harry Truman took a beating with the press. They didn't like him, but they didn't trash him. It was only later that they revived Harry Truman to being one of the greats in the press because he's a Democrat. So along comes Ike after the war. Now, they pretty much left Ike alone. Ike was the last Republican president that they pretty much said, you know what, American people like him, we're not going to try to kill him politically.

Then you had Nixon. We could talk about Nixon hate. The only thing that the mainstream press has proved is that they hate, they found somebody to hate more than they hated Richard Nixon, and that is Donald J. Trump. Because they gave Nixon every ounce of hate that they could muster up from the time that he was a congressman all the way through. And you know why they were so pissed off at Nixon? Because Nixon exposed the communists in their party. And they're still there and they're still growing. But they didn't like old Dick Nixon, tricky dick. And because he knew how to win elections. Because he played dirty like they do. And I'm not going to lie about that. Yeah, the guy played dirty with the elections because he understood what he was up against. They played dirty. He played dirty. But, man, they have never called the Democrats that played dirty and won old tricky anything. But we're going to forever know him in the media as Tricky Dick. They hated him. So they finally got his ass out after he came in. So they had Kennedy, 1960 election was stolen. Let's just say it was stolen. And we even know where it was stolen. It was stolen in Cook County, Illinois. We know who stole it. Kennedy Sr. stole it. We know how he stole it. This is all in history books if you bother to look. And the only reason that Richard Nixon did not contest that election of 1960 was because, and you would think this is just, I don't know, he did not want to send the country through a constitutional crisis. That was his reason. But the Democrats stole the 1960 election. Everybody's happy that they did it because we got Kennedy. And Kennedy was like Camelot, as they say. Look at their press. Oh, he's the second coming of King Arthur. And Camelot and Jackie, oh, why, she's Guinevere or whoever. And then, okay, so the Kennedy years are over. We get LBJ. They tried to prop up LBJ. The Vietnam War didn't let that happen. People finally got ticked off enough at the Vietnam War because all their kids didn't like going off to the Vietnam War. By that time, they didn't care about communists and the domino theory and whatever. So they ragged on LBJ. Only Democrat they've really ever ragged on. And then after he got out of office, they tried to rehab him too. So let's go down the line of presidents. After that, you get Richard Nixon. Richard Nixon got us out the war. Richard Nixon did a bunch of things that Democrats should love, like giving us affirmative action, setting up the EPA, all the stuff. Did they love Nixon? No! They hated him. And they made sure you know that they hated him. Because they hated old Tricky Dick. Despite the fact that he was delivering centrist slash liberal policies in certain regards, except for foreign policy. All right? They hated him, so they threw his ass out. So then they hated the next guy, his vice president, Gerald Ford. They made him a bumbling idiot in the press, and that's the way they kept it till they got rid of him. Then we had Jimmy Carter. What a disaster that was. He only lasted one term. Iranians took care of that because after they took us hostage, the country was like, ah, and we're done with Jimmy. So we got Ronald Reagan. They hated Ronald Reagan. The press coverage on Ronald Reagan was horrible. The press coverage on Nancy Reagan was horrible. Why? Old Nancy Reagan, she believes in the freaking voodoo. She believes in the astrologers. Nancy Reagan's awful. She China. They didn't care about Jackie and her China, but all of a sudden we got how awful Nancy Reagan was because of the China. And we got how awful Ronald Reagan was because Ronald Reagan was just awful. Well, what did he do? He gave us the greatest economy since World War II, but he was still awful. He and that awful Margaret Thatcher. They're awful, awful, awful. And they would have called the Pope awful, too, if they thought they could get away with it, but they couldn't. So then after Reagan, what do we get? And by the way, his vice president was awful. That would be Bush 41. So then what did we get after that? Then we got George Bush 41. Now, George Bush 41 is the definition of establishment Republican. Genial, whatever, whatever. He and old Barbie. They hated him. They lied about him. Your mainstream press that today's

0: whining and bitching and moaning about democracy and how it must be respected, lied about Bush 41-2. They tried to make him out to be a traitor. They said his heroism in World War II, it never happened. That's what they said for him. It was all a lie. They tried to damage and sully that man's name. So, Bush 41 lasts one term because he lied about taxes to Republicans. No more new taxes, and then Democrats convinced him, hey, you better raise some taxes. He went along with it. Republicans said, you got to go. Bye-bye. So, he goes. Then we get Obama. Now, Obama. Obama, praise be. You have never had press coverage like any president. In fact, you had Republicans. Oh, the crease of his pants. I've never seen anybody with a crease in his pants like Obama before. This is the conservative guy from the New York Times salivating, trying to lick up and down Obama's legs, apparently. But the crease of their pants got in the way. That's that guy. At George Will's house, where George Will is telling everybody, stop listening to Rush Limbaugh. Okay, same thing. Look at the crease on his pants. And Obama got a pass. Obama, the only reason that they say Obama was a scandal-free presidency was because the entire press corps buried their head and didn't report the damn news. And when people like Rush Limbaugh were reporting the news, they tried to take him off the freaking radio. So don't sit here and tell me about democracy. Then after Obama, what do we get? Well, after Obama, you know who. Bush 43. They hated that man with a passion. Now they like him, because now they sense that, well, he's better than Trump, and so we kind of like him. He's what a Republican should be. We used to be able to trash him, and he wouldn't fight us back. Because that's what happened. They trashed him as his entire presidency, and he refused to fight these people back. And look at the way they've handled every single vice president that's a Republican. And you think about them, and you think about the way that they treat Hillary and the rest. Look at the way that they treated Nixon when he was vice president. Hated him. Look at the way that they treated Bush 41 when he was vice president. Hated him. Look at the way that they treated Dick Cheney. They called him Darth Vader. They said he was the worst thing. Halliburton, Halliburton, Halliburton. Look at the way that they tried to even treat the candidates like McCain's candidate Sarah Palin. Look at the way that they treated Dan Quayle like a complete idiot, even though he was right about everything what was happening in the social, including the rise of single motherhood and how we shouldn't be glorifying it. And later on, 10 years later, they write articles. So, you know, Quayle had a point. But at the time, they branded him as the most insane, inept, stupid-ass vice president that ever existed. You look at the way that the Democrats have handled, the Democrat media has been biased against Republicans ever since the end of World War II. I don't give one damn that President Trump has told Politico, PMSNBC, and the other one, CNN, to take a freaking hike and get out of the White House. It should have happened a long time ago, except we never had a president with enough balls to make it happen.
1: We got to take a break. We got the clip of the day coming up. I'll be back. It's been 1 week since you looked at me. Kevin, who's this, please? I can't. I'm tired.
2: We got a birthday today.
1: Please, who is it?
2: The birthday today is that of, stand by one moment, please. The birthday is that of the Bare Naked Ladies drummer. You know who that is? Tyler Stewart. Mm-hmm. Born in 1967. I don't believe it was the band anymore. That band's been a little on and off as of the past 100 years, I think. But in 1998, they had the U.S. number one, U.K. number five single, 1 week. This group has sold over 15 million records, including albums and singles. They're inducted into the Canadian Music Hall of Fame in March 2018. Have yet to breach the American Rock and Roll Hall of Fame, I guess.
1: Oh, man.
2: But I think they deserve it. They got quite a few.
1: Cool. All right, we're coming back with the clip of the day, ladies and gentlemen. Please don't go away.

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1: This is Moving America. Here's Jake Novak.
4: It looks like GM knows how to take a hint. Earlier this month, Transportation Secretary Sean Duffy slammed Ford for partnering with the Chinese company to make lithium batteries. GM was listening to all of this, and it just said it's working to ensure its next generation of battery cells will be backed by strong domestic supply chains. GM says this could also result in better technology, not just protecting national security. Sounds like a win-win. Now it's time to deliver. With Moving America, I'm Jake Novak.
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another media favorite. They knew how incredibly inept and incompetent this woman was, and yet they built her up. They continue to build her up. You will recognize her voice.

0: Instantly, I have a nickname for her. I call her Miss Cackles. Anyway, here she is, our clip of the day, Miss Cackles.
1: I firmly and strongly believe that when you feel powerless, you are powerless. And when you feel powerful, you are powerful. And we are powerful. And we are powerful. And so let's just show ourselves, each other, our power.
2: So, let's just show ourselves and each other our power, because when you feel powerless, you are powerless when you feel powerful.
0: Now, by the way, I like positive thinking, and so I'm not going to completely just trash the clip of the day. I think there's actually something to it. It's just, I don't know, there's something about the delivery that just blows me away from Kamala Harris. And she is back on the road. Again, you talk about this media bias. Come on, this woman blew through $1 billion.

0: $1 billion. And not only was there no real analysis of how bad that campaign was, they want to put her up again. I just can't imagine what kind of coverage this woman would have gotten if she had an R next to her name instead of a D. So, we didn't even get to the Patrick Clancy stuff. I apologize. Wanted to get to it today. But this hypocrisy from the left, these claims that somehow or another their media coverage is so integral to the history and democracy of America is absolute rot gut. I look forward to this lawsuit. I look forward to the Supreme Court, hopefully at some point, weighing in and seeing whether the Constitution of the United States demand that certain news outlets have access to the White House. What you say?
1: I don't know about that.
0: Oh, I don't.
1: Many times that we loved and
0: what?
1: Shared love and
0: shared love. And
1: it doesn't
0: it's not
1: seem
0: enough.
1: To me like it's enough.
0: It's not enough.
1: It's just not enough, baby.
0: It's just not enough.
1: It's just not enough.
0: It will never be enough.
1: Oh, baby.
0: On this day in 1974, Barry White was on number one in the United States of America with this one. Can't get enough of your love, baby. Also on this day, a sad day in music, ladies and gentlemen. Kevin, I don't know what you think of him, but look, it's hard for me to say greatest because there's so many greatest. But he is among the greatest bass players that ever lived. Jaco Pastorius. And if you are unfamiliar with Jaco's brief but amazing catalog, you should familiarize yourself with it. He also had some battles mentally. On this day, he died from injuries sustained in a fight. We gotta go. May God bless, protect each and every one of you, your families, your loved ones. God bless you. I bid you adieu. We'll see you tomorrow, God willing. 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
5: Yeah, so I work for my father-in-law. 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
6: 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What does he want from his business after this transition's over? And he needs to decide that now. The more gradual the succession plan, the higher the probability that it's successful.
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10: Bloomberg Daybreak here for this Tuesday, the 22nd of September from London. Coming up today, a breakout product, Meta's Muse, reignites the AI trade as investors bet personal agents will need far more computing power. Taking sides, Britain agrees to defensive military support for Saudi Arabia as Houthi attacks intensify. Many problems, one stage. World leaders gather at the UN with wars in Iran and Ukraine dominating the agenda. Plus, trade at a tipping point. Beijing calls for dialogue as the EU warns the

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0: It is 6:40 a.m. here in the City of London. Good morning, I'm Caroline Hepke. Let's look at the markets with European stock futures up about 0.2% after several days of declines. You've got oil prices heading higher again this morning, up 1.5%, although Brent crude futures are trading now just below $102 a barrel. And you did see a big pullback yesterday for diesel prices in Europe and natural gas prices. They actually saw their biggest drop yesterday, nearly

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0: jumping into the move today. We had, you know, Taiwan Open pop up at the new record right on open, and it's faded since. Investors are taking money off the table of the big players like TSMC, which is down 1% on the day now, and Hynix, which is also down on the day now, as they kind of look to see how exactly this technology will be implemented.
1: Yeah, you know, with Claude, with Meta, with ChatGPT, am I ever going to have to pay actually for any of this compute? Does the paywall then get tighter as we all get more dependent? I mean, there are loads of questions even that I'm just thinking of. In terms of also, though, how all of this hits apps in China in particular, I think that's quite interesting. What does it mean for WeChat?
0: Exactly. And this business model kind of complexity that you just touched on is one of the reasons that, you know, Tencent is rallying so hard today in China. People are just drawing from a speculative belief that, you know, there's no reason that WeChat cannot be used agentically very similarly, right? Given that they also have their own model, of course, they're going to be looking to see what they can do with it. Also, remember that Tencent was very early off the blocks in OpenClaw, you know, that agentic AI software that's almost been forgotten now. So they have some skill set around agentic AI that they can deploy. And, you know, investors are really running with it. Tencent's up 5.5%. It's one of the biggest moves Tencent's had in a long time. Remember, southbound investors have been pretty confident in Tencent. They've been happy to buy that name all the way down. And as TSMC and Samsung fade, Tencent is actually holding up the sky on the MXAP today. Also, the rest of China has some pretty good news. Alibaba has a keynote cloud conference going on called Apsara at the moment. They've used that to launch a bunch of announcements around new chips and foundation models and what have you. And Alibaba is trading up 2%. It was up a lot more. And lastly, the compute to do all of this, those names are up a lot. So you have Higon up 4.5% and a new listing in the optical space called Ligent. That's up 9%. Some extraordinary timing from those IPO book runners.
1: Yeah, and extraordinary numbers out of Alibaba. $53 billion of spending over 3 years for AI. I mean, extraordinary. Just briefly, what does it mean for, you know, stocks or the market that are not part of AI?
0: Yeah, and you're seeing, that's a very interesting question, right? You're seeing this rotation. People don't have money to buy everything, clearly, in Asia. And one of the hiding places year to date has been the banks. So we've had banks be strong in China, in Korea, in Japan. Japan's closed today, so we'll see what happens when they come back. But the Chinese and Korean banks are down around 1.5%. Also, of course, oil names have been a safe haven to ride out this Iran crisis. But now with the oil coming back pretty aggressively through 100, you're seeing some pretty sizable selling in energy across the board, especially in Australia, where Woodside and Origin Energy are both down a lot.
1: Okay, Anthony, really great to have you on and talking about our stock movers. Bloomberg reporter Anthony Stevens, thank you. This is Bloomberg.
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1: This is Bloomberg Daybreak Europe for this Tuesday, the 22nd of September from London. Coming up today,
9: a breakout product. Meta's Muse reignites the AI trade as investors bet personal agents will need far more computing power.
1: Taking sides, Britain agrees to defensive military support for Saudi Arabia as Houthi attacks intensify.
9: Many problems, one stage. World leaders gather at the UN with wars in Iran and Ukraine dominating the agenda.
1: Class trade at a tipping point. Beijing calls for dialogue as the EU warns the economic relationship needs to be rebalanced.
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1: So let's start by looking at the markets with a new focus on AI. A lot of AI buzz back because of Meta's Muse. So you see the Kospi up by 0.5% this morning. TIEX has also been climbing. Stock futures for Europe are only up about 0.1%, but you did have a big rally on Wall Street yesterday for the likes of AMD, for semiconductors, for Arm, for Intel. Stock futures though for the Nasdaq actually only gaining about 0.1%. Now, maybe there's some profit taking also. Oil prices are back to seeing some gains this morning, up 1.6% for Brent crude futures at $101.95. No cash treasuries have been trading because Tokyo's closed for holiday, but actually we just started to get an opening price, $4.98 at the moment for 10-year US treasuries. Those are the markets.
0: Now onto our top stories this morning. Global chip stocks are rallying as Meta's new Muse agent gives investors a fresh reason to bet on rising AI demand. More than 900,000 people downloaded Muse in its first 6 days, sending it to the top of Apple's free app rankings. Bloomberg Intelligence's Mandeep Singh says Muse goes beyond a standard chatbot and can complete tasks using Meta's apps and outside services.
2: This is probably the best personal agent chatbot that we have seen so far. And clearly Meta, with its rich history of consumers through their family of apps, is able to provide a lot more tailored experience.
0: Bloomberg Intelligence's Mandeep Singh there. Investors are betting wider adoption of Muse will require more computing power, creating another source of demand for AI chips. Meta jumped 11% on Monday, while Taiwan's stock market returned to a record high.
1: Now, in breaking news this morning, we have some fresh data for the UK in terms of the budget deficit. It comes in at £18.3 billion in August. So borrowing was £77.3 billion in the financial year through to August. Now, that is £2.2 billion less than the same period last year, but it is £8.1 billion above the OBR forecast. All of this is hugely important. These are vital numbers for the Chancellor as we head towards the UK budget on the 28th of August. Currently, the UK debt to GDP ratio 94%, and the UK government borrowing, of course, under pressure.
0: Mm-hmm. And the UK plans to support Saudi Arabia's military campaign against Houthi attacks from Yemen. The news, broken by Bloomberg, is one of Andy Burnham's first significant military decisions since becoming Prime Minister this summer. Former UK National Security Advisor Mark Lyle Grant told the BBC it's symbolically important.
3: I don't think in military terms it's very significant. What the Saudis really want and what they asked President Trump for was for America to join in actually bombing the Houthis themselves, as America and Britain did in the beginning of 2024. And that isn't something that Andy Burnham's government is offering.
0: Mark Lyle-Grant there, speaking to BBC Newsnight. The UK will begin refueling Saudi jets on missions it considers defensive in the coming days. The operation is expected to last several weeks.
1: Well, news of Burnham's support for Saudi Arabia comes as he joins other world leaders in New York for the UN General Assembly. The UK Prime Minister says that he hopes to find common ground with US President Donald Trump during their first face-to-face meeting. Former Labour staffer Kevin McKeever thinks that the omens are good.
4: If you look at the history of who Trump gets on well with, first of all, Trump does very well and gets on with people in the room who are popular. And Andy's popular, right? But he also, for better or for worse, gets on well with down-to-earth men and people who are a bit blokey.
1: Kevin McKeever there, who chaired Burnham's leadership campaign back in 2015. It's a crucial week of diplomacy, with Trump also due to meet China's Xi Jinping and other world leaders. Many of them see the US president as the architect of high energy prices, which have pushed up inflation and global instability.
0: Europe's energy security is in focus at the UN gathering in New York as attacks and blockades threaten supplies heading into winter. French President Emmanuel Macron says he and President Trump discussed a possible halt to strikes on energy assets in Russia and Ukraine. Macron says they also discussed how France could help protect Red Sea routes carrying Middle Eastern oil. Meanwhile, EU foreign policy chief Kaya Kallas is said is calling for more ships and aircraft to protect commercial shipping.
5: The worsening situation in the Red Sea, which is already affecting European interests. Houthi attacks also sabotaged the global economy. EU operations

0: Aspidas is making a crucial contribution to the security in the region and global shipping for that matter, but the operation needs more naval assets and more air assets to address the increased level of threats.
1: Kaya Kallas there, as concerns grow over global energy supplies. European Central Bank chief economist Philip Lane told the Le Temps newspaper that the new wave of high energy prices means euro area inflation will stay elevated for longer than initially anticipated. Meanwhile, the CEO of European oil major Total Energies warned on Monday that Russian refinery attacks and constraints at Hormuz have taken, quote, too much supply off the market.
2: Turkey's President Recep Tayyip Erdogan is calling for the UN to abolish the veto power in the UN Security Council and calling for a concrete roadmap for reform of the institution. Writing for Bloomberg Opinion, the Turkish leader says that regional powers need a greater role in tackling global crises. Turkey is already expanding its own role, signaling military support for Saudi Arabia against the Houthis, considering joining a naval force in the Red Sea. The push comes as Erdogan has consolidated power at home while denying any role in court action that has weakened Turkey's main opposition. He became Turkey's prime minister in 2003 and has been the country's directly elected president since 2014.
1: China and the EU should avoid a trade-related conflict. That's according to Beijing's foreign minister ahead of a crucial deadline. Bloomberg's Tiwa Adebayo has more.
3: In a call with his German counterpart, Chinese Foreign Minister Wang Yi described the EU and his country as strategic partners, urging them not to fight a trade war. That's according to a statement from Beijing released late yesterday. Wang also said he hoped Germany would maintain a rational and pragmatic attitude and encourage Brussels to stay on the right track of open cooperation. EU leaders are set to meet next month for talks about the trade deficit with China, which Commission President Ursula von der Leyen has already warned has reached a tipping point. In London, Tiwa Adebayo, Bloomberg Radio.
2: And those are a few of our top stories for you today. Looking at the markets, it looks like more of a subdued session expected in Europe. We're barely up for US stocks 50 futures. This after a significant rally yesterday on Wall Street. You had the best day actually for US equities since the beginning of August. This on the back of Meta's Muse, the number of people downloading it. It looks like quite a breakout success that has also powered gains for Asia equities on the KOSPI and the TIEX. Oil prices though are in the backdrop. Brent crude at $102 now, up by 1.7%, even though you did see a big pullback for Dutch natural gas yesterday and European diesel prices. The dollar at the moment is a little bit softer. As for 10-year Treasury yields right now, 4.98%, so up by 3 basis points. So those are the markets.
1: Now, in a moment, we will get on to talking about the UN General Assembly meeting in New York. But before we do, cast your mind back 12 months. What's your abiding memory of the meeting last year? I suspect for many of us, it might be President Trump and the First Lady getting momentarily stuck on an escalator. Which led, among other things, to Trump accusing the UN of sabotage after his teleprompter cut out as well. Clearly, this has not been forgotten by the UN, who are doing everything they can to make sure that there are no such snafus this year.
2: Yeah, absolutely. There was a spokesman who talked about it with the press on Monday, saying that the UN has checked and rechecked the escalator, and also that they've allowed the US delegation, you know, use of their own teleprompter, and they've given them a whole sort of set of new arrangements. Yeah, I think this was really at the peak when, I mean, the US has pulled out of 31 different UN agencies and has slashed the budget for a lot of different UN activities. And so, of course, it did not help that President Trump was so irate. And yet, on the flip side, the US's ambassador to the UN now is seen as being much more involved. So actually, it looks like maybe the tide has turned in terms of US anger against the UN for its actions. Anyway, it's one interesting angle.
1: Yeah, absolutely. And it is President Trump's address to the UN General Assembly that is expected to dominate the gathering today. I mean, despite past US funding cuts and America's withdrawal, as you said, from lots of UN organizations, but there are more than 120 world leaders there. And amid what departing UN Secretary General Antonio Guterres has called an era of deep uncertainty. So with that in mind, joining us now is Balazs Penz in Hong Kong. What should we expect from this UN Assembly, and how will it address the major conflicts in the world, you know, Iran, Gaza, Ukraine?

0: Well, as is usual for UN General Assembly, for all the pomp and circumstance and the big name speakers on the podium, it will mostly be a very colorful backdrop to all the dealings on the sidelines, which is where the real business happens. I mean, look, there will be no shortage of dramatic moments on the podium as well, I'm sure. There will be some very important speakers, the Israeli Prime Minister, the Iranian President, the Palestinian President, and many, many others will speak. Those in the forefront of or at the center of all these global issues, they will be on the podium. But those speeches typically tend to be aimed at their domestic audiences, and they're not designed to kind of reach any sort of compromise. They usually present a very maximalist view on the podium. There's, you know, some might say there's a bit of posturing going on with those speeches. So actually the real deal-making will be on the sidelines. It is a very unique opportunity to have all these world leaders in one place, giving them an opportunity to hammer out details, even if there won't be any kind of big major announcement coming. They can see where everybody is on the different issues, and they can try to kind of approximate their stances. But certainly some of the big global issues will be at the forefront of this meeting, from Iran to Gaza to Ukraine. All of these will be coming up, and we'll be hearing a lot more about these over the next few days.
1: Yeah, absolutely. I mean, I'm thinking of, you know, the times that leaders have banged shoes on the podium. That's there have been walkouts. I mean, there's also been a world leader who's brought a baby to the UN General Assembly. Look, the bilateral meetings on the sidelines are hugely important. Do we think that Trump is going to meet with Iran's president? That's a big question. He's also going to meet with the leaders of the UK, Japan, China. And it's those bilaterals that are very important, aren't they?
0: That's right. The president does have a busy schedule, and it does look like it could be an important venue for deal making, even if there's no kind of big final announcement. It does seem like a meeting with the Iranian president is possible, and that really creates the potential for big headlines, potentially market moving headlines. And look, clearly the Iranian war has been a bit of a quagmire for the U.S. and both sides are potentially looking for a way to move beyond the current stalemate. So meeting with the two leaders could be possible. They're not going to sign a big peace treaty here. But if the two sides come out of the meeting and signal to the world, to the markets, that they are working on something, that they have made some sort of an agreement, or at least are getting closer to it, that would be big news. That would be big news for energy markets, for other markets as well. There's certainly a potential for some dramatic headlines coming out of that one. For the meetings with the UK and Japan, trade will probably be at the front and center of those negotiations. Japan and the UK are both very close allies of the U.S., and those negotiations have been going relatively well, although with the U.K. maybe that's changing a little bit recently, but those were definitely focused on trade. And Ukraine, these are setting the stage, and with China as well, for further meetings. You know, the real kind of big moments will be in Washington coming up. So these will be more kind of stage-setting meetings.
2: Okay, Barash, thanks so much for joining us. That was Barash Panzer in Hong Kong.
1: Yeah, well, lots to think about the UN. But then also here in Europe, Germany's Chancellor Friedrich Merz, he's managed to stave off the biggest challenge to his leadership so far after that record election defeat. Joining us now is our bureau chief in Germany, Christoph Rauwald. Wanted to get an update, Christoph, because we know that the election went badly. Merz was standing his ground. What happens next?
3: Yes, good morning. The elections did indeed go pretty badly for Merz and his conservative party. We saw multiple statements yesterday, essentially where Merz was like trying to sort of rally the troops and reassure that he's the right person to lead Germany and to lead his own conservative party. I think he definitely won some time. He did get the support from the key leaders of his conservative party. But today he will be probably facing some more difficult conversations in Berlin, since he's meeting with the parliamentary group, with the caucus, like the CDU and CSU party members that sit in parliament.

0: So he's going to talk with a lot bigger group than just like focusing on the party leader that he spoke to over the last few days. And many of the people within the caucus group are deeply concerned essentially about the state of the party, given the really sort of very difficult election results.
1: So against that backdrop, Christoph, I mean, how much longer do we think he can maintain his position?
0: That's the big question, really. Arguably pretty difficult to predict. He's under a lot of pressure, but from my point of view, given that he managed to survive the Sunday evening and yesterday with a lot of key meetings happening in Berlin, I think he's probably safe for now. How long that's going to last, that's really, everyone's guess. It's definitely worth noting in that context, though, that the last two regional elections, or the last three regional elections in Germany, were states where his conservative party really struggled. The next regional elections, which are happening early next year, are in Western German states, where his party is a lot stronger and the AfD from the far right is a lot weaker. So go from here, there's sort of pressure to deliver election results against the AfD in some of their strongholds will get less for Merz.
2: Okay, Christoph, thank you so much for being with us. That is Bloomberg's bureau chief in Germany, Christoph Wawelt. Well, we never ask the easy questions, do we? We always ask the tricky ones. How long can Merz last? No one knows, but it's something that we are continuing to follow for you after those state elections in Germany. And coming up next, we're going to hear from, a fascinating leader. This is the Latvian foreign minister warning that the threat of Russian sabotage in Europe is growing. We'll bring that to you next. This is Bloomberg.
3: If Ernest Hemingway was alive today, would he say this to you?
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10: The governor's asking for a 90-day ban on U.S. diesel exports. The Louisiana Mid-Continent Oil and Gas Association has a different take. 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

0: show Tuesday morning, 8:15. We got Tommy Fauché on to talk about it. Also on the show Tuesday morning, we'll catch up in New Orleans with our good friend Jeff Carrere, host of Ringside Politics. The partnership's going to hop on board. We'll talk deconsolidation with Dwight Hudson, and Congressman Troy Carter's coming by for a little D.C. 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
2: Good morning at 7:21 a.m. here in the City of London. So we've got oil prices rising, a lot of AI buzz. Brent crude futures are up by 1.9% this morning, $102.20. So we did see prices easing off also for natural gas, but actually a reversal today, so uncertain. And Meta's Muse has caused a huge amount of excitement, gains for the equity session in the U.S. and also for Asia. The KOSPI is up by a quarter of 1% this morning, although we'd seen gains of well over 1% earlier this morning. 10-year U.S. Treasury yields are up by 3 basis points, so we continue the march higher towards 5%. 4.98 is where we stand. Number of warnings, though, from Fed speakers Goolsbee and Musselman about the need for more interest rate hikes in order to cool prices, and Goolsbee focused more on the supply shock issue. ECB's Philip Lane saying that inflation is expected to be higher and more persistent than thought, so that are on the ECB. As for other things that we are continuing to watch in the FX space, the dollar's been a little bit weaker, the euro trading at 1.1461. Those are the markets. Now let's get to our global news headlines. Jack Sidders has those here in London. Good morning.
3: Thanks, Caroline. The UK plans to support Saudi Arabia's military campaign against Houthi attacks from Yemen. The news, broken by Bloomberg, is one of Andy Burnham's first significant military decisions since becoming Prime Minister this summer. French President Emmanuel Macron says he and President Trump have discussed a possible halt to strikes on energy assets in Russia and Ukraine. Macron says the two leaders also discussed how France could help protect Red Sea routes carrying Middle Eastern oil. China is warning against a trade war with Europe as the two sides approach an October deadline to resolve their differences. Foreign Minister Wang Yi called for dialogue as EU leaders prepare to discuss possible action over the bloc's record trade deficit with China. Those are some of our global news headlines.
2: Thank you so much for that, Jack. Now, Latvia says that Russia is likely to step up sabotage against European NATO members as it tries to deter support for Ukraine. This warning follows similar concerns from Poland about potential Russian hybrid attacks. Speaking to Bloomberg Surveillance, Latvian Foreign Minister Biba Braža has been emphasizing that the main risk is actually not of a large-scale Russian invasion, but just of these continued sabotage attempts. Here's what she told our colleagues Anne-Marie Hordern and Jonathan Farrow.
4: We have been member of the EU and NATO for more than 20 years, and we have made sure that we are safe and secure. Of course, the fact that the DOJ indicted a number of people here, also in the US, on terrorism financing charges for murder for hire, to commit crimes on European soil, to commit sabotage, to commit all types of actions on behalf of Russian state, is a serious worry, because we have noticed that this activity, which is subconventional activity, to try to implement Russia's goals in Ukraine, but on European soil, is continuing. And that's where our security services, intelligence agencies, together with the US, Europeans and others, are paying a lot of attention and making sure that those actions don't succeed. But as we have seen in Leipzig airport, where Russian agents tried to attack with an armed drone, and where they didn't succeed this time. But it can lead to casualties also in Europe, or in the US for that matter, as we saw from the DOJ's indictment. So we take it seriously, but militarily we support Ukraine. We do what is necessary for Russia do not succeed in its blatant aggression against Ukraine. So continuing to provide that assistance to Ukraine is crucially important. So we welcome the passing of Graham Bill, making sure that sanctions on Russia are strong, that we are all united, but in the same time that we invest in defense to be able to deter and not let Russia miss.
5: Minister, let's talk about that investment. Almost 5% of GDP. You're one of the biggest spenders as a percentage of GDP within NATO. You alluded to it. You articulated the nature of the threat. It's changed. Drone incursions.

0: How are you spending that money on defense? How different is the spend now?
1: So it's in several parts. One is indeed in sort of hardcore military capabilities, which is almost 5%, as you rightly said. Sometimes it's 5%, but depending on the economic growth, like this year, it's 3% this far, which is quite substantial. So, you know, it sort of fluctuates that percentage. But what we have is we need artillery and the firepower, so we are investing in that, buying ammunition. But we also need so-called dual technology, so we invest quite a bit in various unmanned drone capacities. And that is what also returns investment to the economy. So very much our exports have been really increased through this activity on the ground. And we see it because the foreign ministry issues the strategic goods licenses, so we can see very clearly it has tripled. It has tripled what we produce. So that investment gives also benefits to the economy and the growth. And then, of course, the third part is to make sure that also regulation is relaxed, because you cannot just have a civilian time regulation for the production of what you need. So making sure that both at the national level, there is more sort of leeway and faster investment in developing military capabilities, but also at European level, the so-called deregulation succeeds. So this is where with the U.S. we have very communal interests also at the European level, because the U.S. also is looking for easier sort of doing business in Europe. So deregulation will help also the U.S. businesses in that respect.
2: I'd love to get your reaction to the Polish Prime Minister last week talking about potentially Russia might want to test the resolve of NATO, the United States as well, being part of NATO, in terms of trying to prove maybe that Article 5 is more theoretical, not practical, and maybe have some sort of drone incursion, which for Latvia could be quite worrisome. Mm.
1: We have had 6-7 drone incidents in the last couple of years, so it's not comparable to what Ukraine is experiencing or you know, what Ukraine is doing in Russia with 400-500 drones per night. So we should be able to deal with them. Currently, it's been done both by national efforts and allied efforts, jets taking down the drones. We are developing the whole sort of ecosystem with interception, with effectors, with radars, you know, to be able to really detect and take down whatever threat is necessary. But I think what Polish Prime Minister, UK, France, we have said that already for quite a long time, is that the Russian subconventional activity will increase. So it's not the open war with NATO. Russia cannot allow itself, because the wars, as we see in Ukraine, the three-day war in its fifth year, the wars are unpredictable, and Russia doesn't have that capacity and capability currently. But everything below, cyber massive attacks, hostile information attacks and operations, corruption, influence operations, sabotage, it's all leading to the same objective, to its war in Ukraine, and what they are trying to achieve in Ukraine, in the European states and in the U.S., to deny support for Ukraine. Yeah, to split societies, undermine commitments of the governments, split political forces by investing in the radical wings.
2: Do you see a split right now between your partners at NATO?
1: Well, we see that there are various political forces in various countries that are enabled by Russia who are not supportive of Ukraine's self-defense.
0: Which countries do you think they are?
1: I cannot name them. I'm foreign minister, but I think, you know,
0: why can't
1: not for
0: you name
1: me
0: them
1: to judge
0: because you're the foreign minister.
1: Because that I don't comment on internal affairs in other countries, but quite clearly we have seen a number of movements in various countries where sort of marginal left-wing and marginal right-wing forces have been enabled by loans from Russia, by open support from Russia, but also by narratives. It's like, why should we support Ukraine? You know, it's prolonging the war. Well, no. Our point is Ukraine is defending herself.
3: So that was Latvia's Foreign Minister Barbara Braža speaking there to Bloomberg's Anne-Marie Hordern and Jonathan Ferrow. So talking about, Russia's moves, not open warfare, but everything below that, in her view, against NATO countries, especially NATO countries in Europe. Mark Champion, our Bloomberg opinion column, has a fascinating

0: piece. You know, why does Putin hold elections? What does it mean? And Mark Champion puts forward the idea that the election result allows Putin to push harder on the claim that Ukraine's president and his government are not legitimate, and also, you know, to perhaps further mobilize troops within Russia with the support of that election. So, coming up next, we'll look at the markets.
1: This is Bloomberg Daybreak Europe.
2: Monetary conditions in this country have tightened quite a bit this year, because we were expected to cut rates and we haven't, and that's obviously necessary.
3: A stronger, more independent Europe is now emerging. That is a Europe that is securing its prosperity, one that is breaking free from the toxic dependency on Russian fossil fuels.
4: It's not the case that we aren't going to take difficult decisions. We will take difficult decisions to make sure the economy remains on track.
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0: 7:32 a.m. here in London. 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
5: And I'm Jack Sidders. 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
0: In the markets, US stocks 50 futures are up by a 0.1%. Stock futures also just about higher in the US. Oil prices jump 1.8%, half of Brent crude futures. 10-year US Treasury yields at 4.98, up 3 basis points. Those are the markets.
5: Now onto our top stories. Global chip stocks are rallying as Meta's new Muse agent gives investors a fresh reason to bet on rising AI demand. More than 900,000 people downloaded Muse in its first 6 days, sending it to the top of Apple's free app rankings. Muse goes beyond a standard chatbot and can complete tasks using Meta's apps and outside services. Bloomberg's Avril Hong says it's gaining strong early traction.
6: It's been very successful so far. This AI agent from Meta that allows users to complete digital tasks that include booking appointments or shopping, for example. And we've been also seeing how this is an app that can kind of see your responses tailored according to your social media content. As Evercore puts it, this is a hit on its hands for Meta, really about these new monetization opportunities, perhaps also showing us those early signs of promise from Meta's $200 billion in AI investments.
5: Avril Hong there. Investors are betting wider adoption of Muse will require more computing power, creating another source of demand for AI chips. Meta jumped 11% on Monday, while Taiwan's stock market returned to a record high.
0: The UK plans to support Saudi Arabia's military campaign against Houthi attacks from Yemen. The news, broken by Bloomberg, is one of Andy Burnham's first significant military decisions since becoming Prime Minister this summer. The UK says that it will begin refueling Saudi jets on missions it considers defensive in the coming days. The operation is expected to last several weeks.
5: Europe's energy security is in focus at the UN gathering in New York as attacks and blockades threaten supplies heading into winter. French President Emmanuel Macron says he and President Trump discussed a possible halt to strikes on energy assets in Russia and Ukraine. Macron says they also discussed how France could help protect Red Sea routes carrying Middle Eastern oil. The talks came as European Central Bank Chief Economist Philippe Lane told the Le Temps newspaper that the new wave of high energy prices means euro area inflation will stay elevated for longer than initially anticipated.
0: And lastly, we had some fresh data out that I thought I'd come back to. So at 7 a.m. we heard that Britain borrowed more than forecast in the first 5 months of the fiscal year. So the fiscal deficit climbing to £77.3 billion, piling more pressure onto Chancellor John Healey ahead of his October 28th budget. Those are some of the big stories. This is Bloomberg.
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15: Good morning. It's 7:40 a.m. here in the City of London. I'm Caroline Hepke. So we've got some AI developments that have excited markets. Alibaba unveiling a new AI chip, investing $53 billion over a three-year period to expand its AI capabilities. They've got a sort of special event that they're doing in Asia. But it's also the first few days of the release of Meta's Muse that has also really improved the outlook, again, for semiconductors. tractor makers for chip stocks. So you had a big rally in the US yesterday. That continued into Asia, and US stocks 50 futures up 0.2%. But obviously, you know, far fewer tech names in Europe, so looks more muted here. Alongside the fact that we've got oil prices up 1.7% for Brent crude futures at $102, or just above that. The pound this morning 133.70. The dollar is flat. Looking at bond markets, 10-year US yields.

0: climbing 3 basis points at 4.98. And actually here in Europe, you've also got a government bond sell-off. So Italian BTPs up 3 basis points on the 10-year. So that is a look at the markets. Let's get our global news headlines. Jack Sidders has more. Good morning.
1: Thanks, Caroline. The UK plans to support Saudi Arabia's military campaign against Houthi attacks from Yemen. The news, broken by Bloomberg, is one of Andy Burnham's first significant military decisions since becoming Prime Minister this summer. French President Emmanuel Macron says he and President Trump have discussed a possible halt to strikes on energy assets in Russia and Ukraine. Macron says the two leaders also discussed how France could help protect Red Sea routes carrying Middle Eastern oil. China is warning against a trade war with Europe as the two sides approach an October deadline to resolve their differences. Foreign Minister Wang Yi called for dialogue as EU leaders prepare to discuss possible action over the bloc's record trade deficit with China. Those are some of our global news headlines.
0: Thank you so much for that. Now, let's get to one of our big conversations. Salesforce's first ever chief ethical and humane use officer says that the idea of having a human in the loop of AI decisions is misguided. Paula Goldman has been speaking to Bloomberg's Romain Bostic about her new book, Manage the Machine. So to start with, Romain asked her, can the machine be managed?
2: I argue yes, absolutely. And what's interesting is obviously there's no shortage of commentary about AI. It is moving very, very fast. But what's interesting, having worked across now thousands of companies, large and small, is that the companies that are getting the best results from AI, they're not just thinking about the power of the model. They're thinking about how they design how people and AI work together to get the best outcomes. And that's really what the book is about, is how do you design that so that people can do bigger, better things and get trustworthy results.
3: But, I mean, give me a sense, though, because, I mean, we talk about this existential threat of AI. I mean, I feel like for a while the conversation was always about, oh, it's going to take my job, take this. But ultimately, the existential sort of question is about this idea of what does this make humans? If you believe in this idea that intelligence becomes a commodity because we can all just, you know, talk into our chatbots and get it, where does the human fit into all of this process longer term?
2: That's interesting because AI is really powerful. But as we all know, it has failure modes. We've read about them in the news. You talked about them, like the hallucinations, the lawyers that are getting cited for court cases that are, you know, made up. And these failure modes continue. So that's part of the reason why we need guardrails in our products that allow businesses to get the right results. But it's not all of it. Like, I talk to salespeople who are using AI. They're super happy to not have to hear no on cold calls anymore and to be able to concentrate on building trust with their customers that helps them reinterpret their problems. Those relationships, that judgment, the creativity, that is what AI used well helps unlock for people.
3: Well, let's talk about the judgment aspect and exactly what does human judgment look like in a world of, I guess, AI intelligence.
2: Well, I'll tell you, one of the most robust use cases for AI right now is in customer service, right? But one of the most important questions that companies using AI for customer service need to ask is when to stop using AI, right? That is to say, we have a customer, 1-800-ACCOUNTANT. They do financial advice for small businesses. And, you know, if someone calls in and says, is my tax return filed? Great use case for an AI agent. Someone starts asking for tax advice or financial advice, not only is that a regulated use case that requires a person, but also it's a chance to deepen the relationship to really give solid guidance that then makes a better customer relationship.
3: Well, give me, I mean, the book, you give a couple examples with Walmart, Nike, yeah. Shark Ninja, a couple of yeah. I'm probably forgetting. But is the idea that this is going to be about what the customer really wants or the client wants from their experience, whether it's a simple call to a customer center to, you know, whatever, you know, check the credit card this or that, or something even more complicated like getting advice. How much do I, as the client, the customer, how much control do I actually have in this process?
2: Do you mean if you're the one that's on the receiving
3: end? Yeah, on the receiving end. Yeah.
2: Well, I mean, I think that's also something that needs to be factored in. Mm. Some people may have a preference to talk to a person. Some people may, you know, it was interesting. Studies say that when people are angry, they generally want to talk to a person. When they're embarrassed, actually, they sometimes want to talk to AI. And these are things that we're learning, and I think that's an important part of the process. But equally, people who are working and using AI have a lot of strong instincts on what it can unlock for them. And that's, I think, what the exciting part is about the moment that we're in.
3: So there was this concept in the book. You called human in the loop.
2: human at the helm.

0: actually.
1: You're not, but human in the loop. Sorry, yeah. I'm going, yeah, okay. I'm getting there.
0: Okay.
1: You're not a fan of that phrase.
0: Well, so human in the loop comes from the Cold War.
1: Yeah.
0: And it, you know, was like all of a sudden we had technology that could detect an inbound missile.
1: Mm-hmm.
0: Who should decide what to do with that information? How do you make sure that a person makes the consequential decision?
1: Yeah.
0: Kind of got flattened. Like, when we think human in the loop, it's like, well, the AI drafts something, and then I'm going to approve the email and send it. But in a world of AI agents, like, that kind of defeats the point. Like, you can't have a person looking at every data point that the AI agent is working on.
1: I mean, this was sort of the core of the Hugging Face issue and some of the other sort of, you know, gone rogue, if you will. It's the idea that a human's supposed to sort of be in the loop. They either weren't there or there was just too much information for them to even keep up.
0: Well, what we say is that we need to design systems that we call the principle human at the helm, where you can delegate really complex tasks to AI, but when there's an anomaly, when there's something that requires judgment, a new circumstance, a relationship that needs to be strengthened, that people are deliberately brought in at the right moments to exercise judgment and honestly to take accountability for those outcomes. So that's, I think, the imperative. We're at right now with tech.
1: And, you know, when I read that line, I was like, you know, I immediately thought of Dr. Strangelove. It gets to this idea, though, of trust. And, you know, when you hear a warning from Dario Amodei and some of these others, there's a backlash out there, not to what they're saying, but as to who's saying it. Mm-hmm. And I do wonder if some of these tech CEOs have sort of lost the trust of the public with regards, specifically with regards to this AI issue.
0: Well, it's interesting that you use the word trust, right? Salesforce, our top value is trust. Why? Because we knew that when we were founded years ago, and we asked people, now sounds quaint, but we asked people to put their data in the cloud, and they were worried about it, that we had to give strong mechanisms to enable them to trust us. And that's what we're finding right now with AI in the enterprise. It's a very different conversation than this broader conversation about AI. Companies that are using AI, they need it to work. They need it to work as designed. They need to know that it's going to escalate if there's an anomaly. They need to know that it's not going to talk about something that they've already said is off topic. Trust is central to adoption, and I think businesses have a real role to play in scaling that.
2: So that was Salesforce's Chief Ethical and Humane Use Officer, Paula Goldman, speaking there to Bloomberg's Romain Bostic. As we look at this AI buzz that we see in markets this morning, and also thinking about, though, other issues, I think that the fact that oil prices have gone up by 70% is really going to be very crucial when it comes to the UN General Assembly today, as we watch out for President Trump's first speech there and all the bilateral meetings. You know, Andy Burnham's first meetings with the US president will be key, but also meetings with China, with Japan, with Zelensky of Ukraine. I think it's going to be a fascinating day. And on the data front, you've got the flash Eurozone consumer confidence data to watch out for later today, plus a load of ECB speakers. So there's quite a lot on the docket, actually.
3: Yeah, absolutely. And, you know, if the past is any guide, those UN General Assembly meetings, it is often those bilateral meetings that throw out the surprises. I mean, thinking back previously, we had President Lula and meeting with Trump. And, you know, that ended up really, you know, turning the corner in terms of the trade negotiations and so forth.
2: Yeah, absolutely. Well, Sam Unstead will be joining Jack Sears and I in the next part of Bloomberg Daybreak Europe, because we'll also talk about those UK borrowing figures overshooting again. How tough will that be for the government of Andy Burnham and John Healey? This is Bloomberg.
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2: 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The Louisiana Mid-Continent Oil and Gas Association has a different take. 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We got Tommy Fauché on to talk about it. Also on the show Tuesday morning, we'll catch up in New Orleans with our good friend Jeff Carrere, host of Ringside Politics. The partnership's going to hop on board. We'll talk deconsolidation with Dwight Hudson, and Congressman Troy Carter's coming by for a little D.C. current presented by LABI. 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
5: Good morning. It's 7:53 a.m. here in the City of London. I'm Caroline Hepke. Looking at the bond markets to start, we've got a sell-off in sovereign bonds in Europe. German yields are up 3 basis points for the two-year. Italian BTP is up by 3.5 basis points this morning. So it's being reflected across different countries. 10-year yields are also rising about 3.5 basis points again across France, Germany, Italy, Spain and others in Europe, as oil prices are back up 1.5% this morning for Brent crude futures, $101.89. We get flash euro area consumer confidence data out today, but really the main focus is also on the UN General Assembly plus AI. We saw a big rally for US stocks yesterday and overnight in Asia on the back of Meta's Muse, on Alibaba with a new chip, and stock futures for the US. They're a little bit lower actually for Nasdaq futures. They've just tipped into the red. Those are the markets. Your roundup of what's happening.
6: Thanks, Caroline. Right, let's check in on some of the stories that our colleagues on the Markets Today live page are following today. Joining us now is Sam Unstead. Morning, Sam. So to start with, UK borrowing overshooting again. Alarm bells ringing in the Treasury?
7: I don't know if there'll be alarm bells ringing, but they certainly won't be, you know, calmer or happier after it. I mean, you know, so the headline figure is bigger than expected, but the overall picture is just one of, you know, nothing's quite working in the way you would want it to if you were a chancellor. So the overall deficit a little bit higher than expected. Interest payments as well going up. So the highest August interest debt payable on record. That, again, not too surprising, and actually slightly lower as an overall figure than the first 3 months of the financial year. So, you know, once again, underlining quite how difficult things actually are at the moment. And yet tax receipts going up quite a bit. So nearly 25 billion extra on the main major taxes and the overall tax take. So taxes are going up, but also debt's going up. Spending is going up. Inflation means that pensions, things like that, have to be, you know, spent more money on. So everything is sort of all going in a direction that leaves the Chancellor broadly in the same kind of position he was in before, which is not a particularly good one.
5: No, absolutely. October 28th for the budget. And it's about this fiscal headroom, isn't it? About 24 billion was the fiscal headroom that John Healey inherited from the previous Chancellor, Rachel Rees. And it's about how much of that is now gone and how much he wants to restore. I mean, look, I think the Chancellor's in such a difficult position though, isn't he? On the upside, there's been slightly stronger growth in the UK and slightly better business confidence. On the other hand, voters want so much. You know, you see that in Germany, right? Voters want a lot. They aren't really prepared for cuts, even if those might be necessary. Bloomberg's Phil Aldrich has been reporting

0: there's not an enormous amount that the UK can do about that, because that is almost entirely dictated at the moment by what's happening with oil prices. And so there are other factors as well, but really the fluctuations you're seeing on a daily basis are oil prices, and we don't have an enormous amount that can be done about that, and that in and of itself is not a particularly good position to be in.
1: Okay, well, so look, away from the UK's somewhat precarious fiscal situation, Sam, what else will you be watching on the blog today?
0: So we've got Kingfisher out today, B&Q's owner, which broadly has the same kind of results that it always has, which is it's doing really quite well in everywhere but France. So their French division results still pretty weak. Everywhere else pretty good. Particularly their Screwfix business is doing very, very well. And then beyond that as well, keeping a very close eye on bond markets still, because we are still in a very precarious stage. You were just mentioning, Caroline, that the daily moves now in bond markets are kind of, you know, I mean, as someone who's spent a lot of their career covering stocks, where things used to be a lot more volatile and still can be, bond markets are starting to get on board with that idea, and you're getting daily moves of 3-4 basis points, which, you know, if you go back 5 to 10 years was really quite rare. So keep a very close eye on that, and for exactly the same reasons you mentioned as well, Caroline, which is that headroom is a major question as we're getting closer to the budget.
2: Yeah, and this is the period in which the Independent Office of Budget Responsibility makes all of the calculations.
0: That's right, yeah.
2: On
0: yeah.
2: which the budget is then based. It's a fortnight, it's a window of a fortnight, and it's now effectively, so they'll be watching that too, won't they? Sam, thank you so much for being with us. For stories and the latest UK market moves, you can find them on the Markets Today live page at bloomberg.co.uk or by typing TLIV on the Bloomberg terminal. What are you thinking about for this week, Jack Sidders? I'm going to put you on the spot now.
1: Oh, well, yeah. I mean, budget uncertainty impacting the housing market.
2: Yes.
1: Property funds freezing potentially in Europe. That's something else on our agenda. You know, wealth exodus, hedge fund people moving out of the UK. I guess all of which is relevant to John Healey's decisions he's got to make in the next month or so.
2: Yeah, absolutely. And, of course, we've got the Labour Party conference up in Liverpool that starts over the weekend.
1: Yes, right. And you'll be there.
2: Yep. I will be there talking to a lot of interesting people, so really trying to get the vibes of the government right now. Coming up next, the European Market Open. This is Bloomberg.
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3: This is Bloomberg Daybreak Europe for this Tuesday, the 22nd of September from Brussels and London. 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
4: A breakout product. Meta's Muse reignites the AI trade as investors bet personal agents will need far more computing power.
3: Taking sides, Britain agrees to defensive military support for Saudi Arabia as Houthi attacks intensify.
4: Many problems, one stage. 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
3: Plus, trade at a tipping point. Beijing calls for dialogue as the EU warns the economic relationship needs to be rebalanced.
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3: On the markets this morning, the AI rally that energized the Nasdaq 2.8% higher yesterday seems to be petering out as we come into the European session. So the MSCI Asia Pacific Index outside of Japan now up only 0.6%. The Stock 600 opening 0.2 higher. The FTSE 100 also 0.2 higher. And even those few tech names that we have in Europe, the likes of ASML and BE Semiconductor, only slightly higher going into the trading session today. Oil prices, though, are rising. Brent crude's up 1.9% after the 4 days of declines we'd seen, $102.21. A barrel, and that's leaving bond yields higher in Europe, another 3 basis points higher on the 10-year bund yield and the 10-year gilt yield this morning.
4: Now to our top stories. Global chip stocks are rallying as Meta's new Muse agent gives investors a fresh reason to bet on rising AI demand. More than 900,000 people downloaded Muse in its first 6 days, sending it to the top of Apple's free app rankings. Bloomberg Intelligence's Mandeep Singh says Muse goes beyond a standard chatbot and can complete tasks using Meta's apps and outside services.
6: This is probably the best personal agent chatbot that we have seen so far. And clearly Meta, with its rich history of consumers through their family of apps, is able to provide a lot more tailored experience.
4: Mandeep Singh there. Investors are betting wider adoption of Muse will require more computing power, creating another source of demand for AI chips. Meta jumped 11% on Monday, yesterday, while Taiwan's stock market returned to a record high.
3: UK government borrowing has overshot official forecasts ahead of next month's budget. The deficit reached £77.3 billion in the first 5 months of the year, just over £8 billion more than the Office for Budget Responsibility had predicted. While tax receipts actually beat forecasts, higher welfare spending and debt interest costs pushed the deficit higher. The figures will add to speculation that the UK's Chancellor, John Healey, may need to hike taxes or cut spending to rebuild his fiscal buffer.
4: The UK plans to support Saudi Arabia's military campaign against Houthi attacks from Yemen. The news, broken by Bloomberg, is one of Andy Burnham's first decisions since becoming Prime Minister this summer. Former UK National Security Advisor Mark Lyle Grant told the BBC it's symbolically important.
7: I don't think in military terms it's very significant. What the Saudis really want and what they asked President Trump for was for America to join in actually bombing the Houthis themselves, yes, as America and Britain did in the beginning of 2024. And that isn't something that Andy Burnham's government is offering.
4: Mark Lyle Grant there speaking to BBC Newsnight. The UK will begin refueling Saudi jets on missions it considers defensive in the coming days. The operation's expected to last several weeks.
3: Well, news of Andy Burnham's support for Saudi Arabia comes as he joins other world leaders in New York for the UN General Assembly. The British Prime Minister says he hopes to find common ground with US President Donald Trump during their first face-to-face meeting. Former Labour staffer Kevin McKeever thinks the omens are good.
8: If you look at the history of who Trump gets on well with, first of all, Trump does very well and gets on with people in the room who are popular. And Andy's popular, right? But he also for better or for worse.

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5: 8:21 a.m. in London. I'm Lizzie Burden, and we check the markets for you all day long here on Bloomberg Radio. And the day was initially all about Meta's Muse and Alibaba's chips, but oil's rise has eroded much of the optimism. So both things that we were just discussing with Anthony Stevens and Abir Abu Omar, we had seen Asian stocks climbing, the South Korean KOSPI index up 0.2%, the Taiwanese stock benchmark hitting an intraday record. But now in the European session, you've got the Stock 600 down a 0.1%. Losses in Paris of about the same amount. The DAX in Frankfurt down 0.3%. And the FTSE 100 flat to the downside, cushioned by its exposure to energy. So Brent now up 1.25% at $101 a barrel. Break it down by sector across the European continent. And this morning, we've got just over half in positive territory. Retail leading the gains, but insurance, banks and real estate all at the bottom of the basket. Now, as we look ahead to the Wall Street Open, we have futures only flat. S&P E-minis flat to the upside. Nasdaq futures flat to the downside. And in your bond space, it was a late start for cash trading in treasuries, again with Japan on holiday. The 10-year treasury yield now up a basis point at 4.96% and gained across the European curve across the continent. Just finally, turning to Bitcoin, we had seen it surging more than 7% on the tech trade yesterday, above the 87K token level. Today, it's down 2% at $85,204 a token. Euro dollar currently 114 flat at the things stand. That should be my business flash. Now, as with more on what's going on around the world, here's Stephen Carroll in Brussels.
6: Lizzie, thank you. The UK plans to support Saudi Arabia's military campaign against Houthi attacks from Yemen. The news broken by Bloomberg is one of Andy Burnham's first significant military decisions since becoming Prime Minister this summer. French President Emmanuel Macron say he and President Trump have discussed a possible halt to strikes on energy assets in Russia and Ukraine. Macron says the two leaders also discussed how France could help protect Red Sea routes carrying Middle Eastern oil. And China is warning against a trade war with Europe. Deadline to resolve their differences. Foreign Minister Wang Yi called for dialogue as EU leaders prepare to discuss possible action over the bloc's record trade deficit with China. Those are some of our global news headlines.
5: Now we are seeing Novo shares on the back foot this morning, down 0.5%. This after the company laid out its 2030 strategy at a capital markets day in London. The Danish drug maker's pledging to launch more than 5 blockbuster drugs and deliver more than $23 billion in new sales in the coming years as it looks to claw back ground in the booming obesity drug market. Speaking to our colleagues Anna Edwards and Guy Johnson on Bloomberg Television,

0: The chief, global co-chief investment officer at Northern Trust Asset Management. Plenty to discuss when it comes to that latest AI trade versus the geopolitics, with oil currently higher. This is Bloomberg.
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4: A very good morning. It's 8:40 a.m. in London. I'm Lizzie Burden, and we check the markets for you all day long here on Bloomberg Radio. And the tables have turned somewhat during today's session. We've seen gains in Asia, the MSCI Asia Pacific Index, excluding Japan, up 0.5%. Gains for the KOSPI in South Korea, up 0.2%. And the Taiwan benchmark hitting an intraday record. So all of that really fueled by the tech trade, Meta's Muse and Alibaba's chips. But oil's rise has eroded much of the optimism now. So we're seeing Brent up nearly 1%, up to $101 a barrel, and that weighing on the European session. So we're down 0.1% on the Stock 600. We're also seeing the CAC 40 flat, the DAX in Frankfurt down 0.3%, and the FTSE 100 more exposed as it is to energy, just flat to the downside. Now break it down by sector across the European continent this morning, and you've got about half in positive territory, retail and tech leading the gains, but financial services, real estate, insurance, all at the bottom of the basket. Now, as we look ahead to the Wall Street Open, futures there flat to the downside as well. And in your bond space, it was a late start for Treasuries given the Japanese holiday, but the 10-year Treasury yield now up a basis point at 4.96%. And indeed, we're seeing gains across the European curve, across the continent this morning for yields as well. Just finally, a mention for Bitcoin because it's retreating now, but we had seen it surging more than 7% on the tech trade yesterday, above $87,000 a token. Currently, it's down to more than 2% to $85,219 a token. Euro dollar currently trading at 1.14, flat to the downside. That should be my business flash. Now with more on what's going on around the world, here's Caroline Hepke in London.
5: Lizzie, good morning. Thank you. The UK plans to support Saudi Arabia's military campaign against Houthi attacks from Yemen. The news, broken by Bloomberg, is one of Andy Burnham's first significant military decisions since becoming Prime Minister this summer. French President Emmanuel Macron says that he and President Trump have discussed a possible halt to strikes on energy assets in Russia and Ukraine. Macron says that the two leaders also discussed how France could help protect Red Sea routes carrying Middle Eastern oil. And lastly, China is warning against a trade war with Europe as the two sides approach an October deadline to resolve their differences. Foreign Minister Wang Yi called for dialogue as EU leaders prepare to discuss possible action over the bloc's record trade deficit with China. Those are some of our global news headlines, Lizzie.
4: Well, let's take a closer look at the markets now. Joining us in studio is Anne Whitty Baghuguna, who is Global Co-Chief Investment Officer at Northern Trust Asset Management. Great to have you with us in the studio, Anne Whitty. Just starting off with today's move. So I mentioned that you've got oil higher. That seems to be outweighing the AI trade that had fueled the gains in the Asian session. As the midterms approach, and we don't really have an end in sight to the Iran war, is this a theme that could emerge more strongly? Geopolitics and higher yields dominating the tech trade for stocks?
6: Absolutely. The whole year has been about

0: economic growth, that actually, if you look out to 2056, which is what some of our Bloomberg economists have been doing, that global expansion is coming down, that the advanced economies are going to see less of a share of the global economy, going from about 40% now to about less than a quarter by 2056. So it is going to be those emerging markets where you're going to see that. Look, really interesting to speak to you. Thank you for coming on and talking to us on radio, Anwiti. Real pleasure to have you on the program. That is Anwiti Bahaguna, who is Global Co-Chief Investment Officer at Northern Trust Asset Management. Thank you so much. And Lizzie, I wanted to say to perhaps our baffled listeners out there, we've had an anchor swap this hour. We had Stephen Carroll on earlier, the wonderful Stephen Carroll in Brussels. But unfortunately, there's been a little bit of a technical glitch that we are trying to sort out and we will figure out very swiftly. So you've got me this hour instead, Lizzie.
1: Very good to have you back in the studio. We'll hope to get Stephen back for his reappearance tomorrow, of course. But you'll be with me for the next hour of Daybreak Europe as well. Before that, though, Caroline, we are going to be diving into some of the stocks that are moving here at the European Open. Interesting to look under the hood, given that change of sentiment that we've seen this morning between the Asian session and the European session. The benchmark stock 600 now down 0.1%. So stocks to watch next with Chloe Melly. This is Bloomberg.
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5: 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The Louisiana Mid-Continent Oil and Gas Association has a different take. 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We got Tommy Fauché on to talk about it. Also on the show Tuesday morning, we'll catch up in New Orleans with our good friend Jeff Carrere, host of Ringside Politics. 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We'll talk deconsolidation with Dwight Hudson, and Congressman Troy Carter's coming by for a little D.C. current presented by LABI. 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
1: Quick update on the markets here. 8:53 a.m. in London. I'm Lizzie Burden, and we check the markets for you all day long here on Bloomberg Radio. And as I say, we've seen a change in sentiment throughout the day's session already. We have Japan closed and the broader MSCI Asia Pacific Index up 0.5%, fueled by the tech trade. All the exciting

0: They do not expect earnings to grow in 2027 for this company, but they do say that this is more a matter of being exposed to the wrong places at the wrong time rather than any kind of huge problem with strategy itself.
1: Yeah, interesting. It's a very old business, Bootsy. It's, what is it, Fratelli Bootsy Cementi, dating back to the 1900s. But they got 10,000 workers. Yeah. So, yeah, it's a big, big cement business. UBS, let's talk banking, of course. Now, this is when talking about a pool is not a great idea.
0: Yeah, absolutely. So there's some weakness in the shares today after the CEO today warned that some parts of the business were kind of going to be weaker over the third quarter, and primarily the industry fee pool. So that is going to be a bit weaker for the third quarter. There's also transactions in wealth management looking a little bit softer compared to last year. And so this is quite interesting because we've seen, of course, several quarters of outperformance in the banking sector. But now we're seeing this note of caution coming from some of the biggest names in this industry. We've got UBS saying this, but we had Goldman Sachs a few weeks ago also saying that the third quarter would be marked by higher costs, by some weakness in the fixed income trading business as well. So we are potentially seeing a bit of a weaker quarter coming. The U.S. bank's earnings season is kicking off very soon in just a couple of weeks. Mm-hmm. We had this blowout quarter last quarter, so we'll see if this starts to fade.
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1: Bloomberg, Jay Baker here for this Tuesday, the 22nd of September from London. Coming up today.
2: Many problems, one stage. World leaders gather at the UN with wars in Iran and Ukraine dominating the agenda.
1: Taking sides, Britain agrees to defensive military support for Saudi Arabia as Houthi attacks intensify.
2: Something borrowed, nothing new. The UK's deficit overshoots estimates as the fiscal walls close in on Chancellor Healey.
1: Plus, finding their muse, Meta's new AI agent tops the app chart, but fails to deliver lasting inspiration for global markets.
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1: Let's start by checking the markets, Lizzie, with European stocks actually down by 0.2%. So the AI optimism has faded. It was an opportunity to take some profit in the Asia session, but we saw the best gains for US equity markets since August yesterday. Stock futures for the US, though, again ticking lower. You got bond yields rising across Europe. German yields up a basis point on the 10-year. The 2-year yields, though, have moved a bit more dramatically. 3.5 basis points higher for German bunds and 4.5 basis points up for UK gilt yields on the 2-year. This as oil prices are rising. 1.2% up, $101.53 for Brent crude futures. Those are the markets, Lizzie.
2: Now to our top stories. The UK plans to support Saudi Arabia's military campaign against Houthi attacks from Yemen. The news, broken by Bloomberg, is one of Andy Burnham's first significant military decisions since becoming Prime Minister this summer. Former UK National Security Advisor Mark Lyle Grant told the BBC it's symbolically important.
12: I don't think in military terms it's very significant. What the Saudis really want and what they asked President Trump for was for America to join in actually bombing the Houthis themselves, as America and Britain did in the beginning of 2024. And that isn't something that Andy Burnham's government is offering.

0: a higher tax economy, or do we want to be a high spending economy? And I think that there needs to be that conversation, and we're just not having it.
1: Yeah, and this was the same issue at the last general election, you know, that a lot of think tanks pointed out too, that that conversation wasn't happening. It's the same problem we've seen in some senses in Germany also, and other countries with high welfare states. Fascinating. Dan, thank you so much for being with us. Dan Hansen, this is Bloomberg.
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1: It's 9:21 a.m. here in the City of London. Good morning. The optimism around AI, around Meta's Muse, it has faded. Nasdaq futures are actually down 0.2%. And here in Europe, without the kind of tech bulk, the Xetra DAX is down almost 0.5%. And the stock 600 down 0.2%. With oil prices back to to some gains. $101.50 a barrel for Brent crude, up by 1.2% this morning. Also, you've got some fairly significant moves in bond markets. Yields ratcheting up. Look at those Italian BTPs on the two-year, up by 5 basis points at 3.48. UK yields are also up by 4.5 basis points. So really across Europe, you have rising yields on the two-year and on 10 years as well. 4.97 for benchmark 10-year Treasury yields.

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4: Good morning, it's 9:40 a.m. here in the City of London. I'm Caroline Hepke, looking at these markets on the Global Macro Movers screen. It's the Xetra DAX that is one of the big equity movers, down at the moment almost 0.4%. The FTSE 100 is flat to slightly weaker, and the Stoxx 600 also down by about 0.1% this morning. This in the face of rising oil prices. Brent crude up by only about 0.6% this morning, so we're just at the 100 mark, $100.90. Cents a barrel. This is the issue that seems to have taken the wind out of the sails of the AI trade, even though there is a lot of optimism about compute power being driven by the popularity of Meta's Muse, relatively cheap AI, and it seems like it's a real breakout AI product. And so you saw the likes of AMD, Intel, ARM all soaring yesterday on Wall Street. Having said that, Nasdaq futures are now firmly in the red, down 0.2%. Other worries, though, indebtedness is a big one, and inflation is too. German yields at the moment, 10-year yields are flat at 3.45, but across Europe, you largely see yields rising for 10-year tenors, and on 2-year yields also, largely yields rising across Europe, including for the UK gilt yields up 2 basis points, 4.77. Those are the markets. Let's get a roundup of our global news headlines. Lizzie Burden is standing by. Good morning, Lizzie.
5: From Yemen, the news broken by Bloomberg is one of Andy Burnham's first significant military decisions since becoming Prime Minister this summer. Elsewhere, French President Emmanuel Macron says that he and President Trump have discussed a possible halt to strikes on energy assets in Russia and Ukraine. Macron says the two leaders also discussed how France could help protect Red Sea routes carrying Middle Eastern oil. And China is warning against a trade war with Europe as the two sides approach an October deadline to resolve their differences. Foreign Minister Wang Yi called for dialogue as EU leaders prepare to discuss possible action over the bloc's record trade deficit with China. And those are some of our global news headlines.
4: Lizzie, thank you so much. So President Trump is expected to take center stage at the UN General Assembly today as more than 120 world leaders gather. His address comes after US funding cuts to the United Nations and withdrawals from dozens of UN bodies. As the organization confronts wars in Iran, Gaza, and Ukraine. I've been speaking to Bloomberg's executive editor across EMEA and Latin America, Flavia Krause-Jackson, about what to expect from this General Assembly, even as the U.S. starts to warm up once more towards the UN. With diplomacy at center stage, can any progress be made when there are so many significant conflicts around the world?
6: Well, Caroline, there are two answers. The short one is nothing. The longer one is that that's not really what the UN General Assembly is about. And I think there's always a degree of bashing of multilateral institutions, certainly in the Trump administration, the Trump era. There's even more of that. But last time I checked, it's not the Board of Peace that's tackling all these issues. It's still UN General Assembly, for all its faults, for all the fact that it's toothless, for all the fact that the veto powers don't seem to be able to sort of agree on anything. It's still a forum where leaders gather and talk. And the most

0: costs. And then, yeah, this Morgan Stanley downgrade kind of adding to that. If you look now at the analyst ratings, they've got actually 10 holds and 9 sells and only 7 buys. So it kind of indicates where the mood at is there with attitude. So shares relatively relatively flat, but they've been kind of slipping more recently. Okay. And then, yeah, we've had this downgrade this morning.
1: Okay, Louise, thank you very much. That's our breaking news editor, Louise. Like this, do subscribe to our new Stock Movers reports. 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
2: Well, if I am to recommend one story for you to read, I think it's the great reporting by Jess Shankelman this morning. She's gone back to the minister who was in charge of privatising England and Wales' water industry. He says the issue of Thames Water is down to the regulator, Ofwat. It's a great read.
1: Okay, one for my morning coffee. I shall take you up on that, Caroline. But this has been Daybreak Europe with myself and Caroline Hepke in London. For our London audience, Bloomberg Brief with Bonnie Quinn's up next. 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
6: From ABC News, I'm Sherry Preston. The president just a few hours away from speaking to the world, addressing the UN General Assembly this morning in New York. Here's ABC's Lana Moise.
7: Trump is expected to defend the war, even as more voices within his own party call for him to end it.
8: The war with Iran needs to end, and end quickly. When it does, energy costs will plummet.
7: Michigan Republican Senate candidate Mike Rogers now pushing for an embargo on American diesel exports in hopes of easing prices. And Iowa Republican Senate candidate Ashley Hinson, who previously voted in favor of the war, is now calling for an immediate end to it.
6: Those diesel prices into record territory, averaging $6.51 a gallon nationwide. That helping to drive prices higher on just about anything that gets delivered by truck or train. Whole lot of travelers still stuck after Monday's mess caused by a communication line that was cut by construction workers.
9: This was this fiber line that basically is responsible for all communication. And so at the end of the day, these air traffic controllers in this regional facility, so we're not talking about like one airport's air traffic control. We're talking about the regional facility that controls it for several airports. So in this case, it was the facility that controls it for both Philly and Newark. So we're talking about major, major issues here.
6: That's ABC News transportation correspondent Gio Benitez. Thousands of flights canceled or delayed. The equipment issues now fixed. No charges in Mississippi in the death of 18-year-old Nolan Wells over the 4th of July weekend. DA Angel Myers McElrath.
10: Nolan's friends love Nolan, and Nolan loved them. Nolan chose to stay on the island that day, and there is not a scintilla of evidence to contradict that.
6: A grand jury finding no, quote, criminal or racially motivated wrongdoing. Nolan Wells' death consistent with drowning. A lawyer for the man shot by ICE in Austin, Texas, says he spent the night in detention with the bullet still lodged near his spine. You're listening to ABC News.
11: The governor's asking for a 90-day ban on U.S. diesel exports. The Louisiana Mid-Continent Oil and Gas Association has a different take. Hey, it's Haldane. Join me on the show Tuesday morning, 8:15. We got Tommy Fauché on to talk about it. Also on the show Tuesday morning, we'll catch up in New Orleans with our good friend Jeff Carrere, host of Ringside Politics. The partnership's going to hop on board. We'll talk deconsolidation with Dwight Hudson, and Congressman Troy Carter's coming by for a little D.C. current presented by LABI. Join me Tuesday, 6 till 9.
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8: Tuesday, September 22nd, 2026. 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
10: I'm Dave Anthony. While Republicans try to keep control of Congress in the November elections, one Republican is trying to end years of Democrat rule in one state.
11: Millions of people are fleeing California. They're not fleeing President Trump. They're fleeing Democrat policies.
12: And I'm Tevi Troy. I've got the final word.

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4: It's Tuesday, September 22nd. This is the Fox News Rundown. President Trump is in New York City, where he's expected to speak at the United Nations General Assembly today.
5: General debate kicks off at the United Nations General Assembly, the final one for UN Secretary General Antonio Guterres, as his term ends at the end of the year. He will give the opening remarks, followed by Brazil, which by tradition goes first. President Trump will speak in the second slot, the usual position of the host country. Trump has bilateral meetings planned with the UK, Japan, and Ukrainian President Volodymyr Zelensky, as well as a signing event with Denmark and Greenland. Other world leaders to watch: Iran's president set to speak on Wednesday, nearly 7 months after the U.S. and Israel launched their war on the country. Israeli Prime Minister Benjamin Netanyahu will speak on Thursday. In New York City, Tanya J. Powers, Fox News.
4: Debate is expected over who will become the next UN Secretary General.
6: The frontrunner is Rebecca Grinspan, the former vice president of Costa Rica. There's still time for new names to throw their hats into the ring. Ultimately, the permanent members of the Security Council, including the United States, Russia, and China, will need to agree on a choice. Jonathan Savage, Fox News.
4: Today marks the autumnal equinox, the start of fall. I'm Deborah Valentine on the Fox News Rundown.
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8: 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We got Tommy Fauché on to talk about it. Also on the show Tuesday morning, we'll catch up in New Orleans with our good friend Jeff Carrere, host of Ringside Politics. The partnership's going to hop on board. We'll talk deconsolidation with Dwight Hudson, and Congressman Troy Carter's coming by for a little D.C. current presented by LABI. 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
2: I'm Stuart Varney, and this is the Fox Business Report.
3: The major averages had a strong start to the week Monday as key tech and AI-related names advanced and oil prices cooled. The NASDAQ notched a record close of 599 points. David Bahnsen of the Bahnsen Group says Wall Street is still looking at a lot of uncertainty around the artificial intelligence buildup and the debt that is financing it.
4: What will the return on this invested capital be? And most importantly, and I wish this is the part investors would pay attention to, and I'm quite confident they're not, the timing, because the assumption of continued cooperation from capital markets is not an assumption I recommend people make.
3: On tap today, home builder KB Home and AutoZone report earnings. Also today, Richmond Fed President Thomas Barkin speaks on the economy. That's your Fox Business Report. I'm Angelo Bavaro, invested in you.

0: This is the Fox News Rundown.
1: Summer is about to fall. Autumn officially starts tonight, and the November elections are only 6 weeks away. Republicans are trying to keep control of Congress, and President Trump told his supporters at the GOP midterm convention in Texas earlier this month.
2: You've got to do this for me. You've got to pretend I'm on the ticket. I'm on the ticket. I'm on the ticket. He's on the ticket. Pretend I'm on the ticket.
1: One Democrat in California is campaigning like he's on the ballot. Javier Becerra, who's running an anti-Trump campaign in the race for governor, is celebrating the Supreme Court's ruling that blocked the president's order to restrict mail-in voting.
3: We will prevail because on November 3rd, we want everyone who is a U.S. citizen, especially those who are naturalized, to recognize that you have a right. You are not a second-class citizen, and you should vote.
1: Becerra is hoping to succeed Governor Gavin Newsom, who's been a big-time Trump critic, but can't run again because of term limits. And Becerra leads in the polls in a deep blue state, but his Republican challenger is trying to make up that ground.
4: I think if it is 6 weeks to save California, and that is not an exaggeration.
1: Steve Hilton is the GOP candidate for governor in California.
4: Every single day, I meet many days, more than one. I meet someone, a business owner, a large, small, medium, all different kinds of industries, and they say, if you don't get elected and we change direction, we are out. We are leaving California. We're just hanging on to see what happens this year. And I fear that the exodus of business that we've seen in the last few years, which have contributed to the fact that now in California, we have America's highest unemployment rate, the highest poverty rate, and the highest cost of living, all those things driven by businesses being driven out. That exodus of business, it's going to turn into a stampede. And we're going to turn into something that I've compared to the Rust Belt, just with better weather. That's the future unless we change direction.
1: But for some reason, California has stayed a deep blue state for decades. Republicans have not won statewide office. You'd be bucking a trend if you were elected governor. So why has that not changed if all these things are going the wrong way, in your opinion?
4: 16 years of complete one-party rule where the Democrats control every statewide elected office, both chambers of the legislature with a two-thirds majority, impregnable to any kind of Republican input, every major city, every major county, the state Supreme Court with a 6-1 Democrat-appointed majority. All of those years have enabled them to build up, through corrupt means, in the sense that it's funded through their donors, mainly the government unions, a formidable political machine that just uses every trick in the book, which they've legalized,

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12: News. I'm Sue Gosman. President Trump addressing the United Nations General Assembly today.
13: He's going to be addressing nearly 130 world leaders and millions around the world with the goal, among many, is to end the Iran war. Ending that war is a goal that so far has proved elusive.
12: Fox's Lucas Tomlinson. This says the race is on for a new UN Secretary General.
14: The front runner is Rebecca Grinspan, the former vice president of Costa Rica. There's still time for new names to throw their hats into the ring. Ultimately, the permanent members of the Security Council, including the United States, Russia, and China, will need to agree on a choice. Jonathan Savage, Fox News.
12: The British Prime Minister Andy Burnham says the UK has agreed to provide limited military support against attacks by Iran-backed Houthi rebels in Yemen. 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

0: is the Fox News Rundown. Now a look at sports.
1: The Los Angeles Rams picking up their first win of the season Monday, defeating the New York Giants 28-6. Rams quarterback Matthew Stafford.

0: Stafford finished with 327 passing yards and four touchdowns on the night. At 427 career passing touchdowns, he has now passed Phillip Rivers for the sixth most in NFL history. Receiver Devontae Adams also had himself a night. He racked up 195 receiving yards on eight catches with two touchdowns. Meanwhile, Giants quarterback Jackson Dart left the game during the opening drive with a knee injury. He was able to walk off the field under his own power, but did not return. That's your sports on the Fox News Rundown. Tony Genualdo, Fox News.
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2: Look, Kiffin hasn't won anything. And this is what is going to follow. For all the bluster, for all the moving, for all the being fired, all the embarrassment, somehow he's like, he's the John Gotti of coaching. He's kind of Teflon. I mean, it's almost much ado about nothing with Kiffin at this point. I mean, he did a really good job at Ole Miss, and he did a really good job at Florida Atlantic, but other than that, not really. How do you know at Tennessee? He got fired on the tarmac at USC. I mean, damn, that ain't like coaching at Bowling Green. It really is. It's kind of much ado about nothing with Kiffin, but I will say that Kiffin makes it interesting, and I'm not really sure why. I mean, if you listen to his press conference, they're not all that interesting. If you watch his team, they're not all that interesting. I mean, there was really no difference between Lane Kiffin's team the other night and what Brian Kelly or Les Miles or anybody else was putting on the field for LSU. It really wasn't. For OutKicks, don't at me. I'm Dan Dockich, and this is Fox News Rundown.
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7: Over the recent high holy days of Rosh Hashanah and Yom Kippur, Jews blew the shofar, or ram's horn, to provide a warning about the importance of the days of judgment. These days, however, many American Jews are sensing a different kind of warning. When I was growing up in Queens in the 1970s, about 2,000 Jews would worship on Rosh Hashanah and Yom Kippur at my synagogue, the Hollis Hills Jewish Center. The back doors to the main sanctuary would be open, and the banquet hall behind it would be filled with seats going all the way up to the stage at the end of the room. If there were police outside, they were only there to direct traffic, not to provide protection from any kind of hate crime, a term that did not yet exist. This year, the American Jewish community was thinking about holiday services differently. Every synagogue had a security committee. Police presence was a necessity, not because of traffic. And in many synagogues, the process of passing through security at the entrance was equivalent to the security I experienced during my time working at the Bush White House. Most religiously based hate crimes in the U.S. are directed at Jews, even though they're nowhere near a majority of the population. In New York City, 70% of hate crimes in July targeted Jews. Every week seems to bring new news of a threat or a new incident. The rise of anti-Semitism is now a constant topic of conversation in a way that crime was when I was growing up. Who had been mugged? Whose apartment had been robbed? Whose car had been stolen? Now discussions among Jews are about the latest hate crime or about new communal or personal security measures. The pervasive nature of the threat has Jews continually thinking about it. Before going out to a kosher restaurant, do you really want to become a target just to get a burger or a slice of pizza? When going to synagogue, can you focus on contemplative prayer, knowing that just being there makes you vulnerable? When you visit a Jewish institution, you wonder why don't comparable non-Jewish institutions need the same layers of security? In my own life, I choose, for now, to continue doing all these things as I wear my kippah or head covering in public. But other Jews may make different choices. They may stop being observant or may stop doing things that identify them as Jewish. They may move from a blue state to the more welcoming environs of Florida or Texas or out of a Jewish neighborhood. Put all of those individual choices together and we lose the things that have long made America such a welcome home for American Jews. What's happening?

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5: From ABC News, I'm Sherry Preston. President Trump is in New York City today to address the UN General Assembly. Representatives from nearly 200 nations are also here, including Iran. The war weighing heavily on the minds of voters, with the midterms just 6 weeks from today.
6: Michigan Republican Senate candidate Mike Rogers now pushing for an embargo on American diesel exports in hopes of easing prices. And Iowa Republican Senate candidate Ashley Hinson, who previously voted in favor of the war, is now calling for an immediate end to it, saying we need to use every option at our disposal to provide some relief from high prices.
5: ABC's Lana Moise. President Trump hosting Chinese leader Xi Jinping in Washington this week as well. The three news outlets banned from the White House have filed a lawsuit against the Trump administration.
7: In the lawsuit, they were very clear. They say that this ban could not be a more direct assault on the First Amendment, nor a more blatant violation of our most fundamental constitutional privileges.
5: ABC White House correspondent Karen Travers. Protests in Austin, Texas again last night.
8: We want justice!
9: Protesters gathered at the Texas Capitol a day after an ICE officer shot a food delivery driver in the back on this street in Austin.
10: Tenemos Wilbur on the telephone.
9: Wilbur Garces Perez, speaking through a translator yesterday, said the bullet was still in him.
10: I am not doing well due to the gunshot wound, and I have not received the medical attention that I require.
9: Garces Perez called into a news conference from an ICE detention center 130 miles away.
5: Garces Perez, who is from Venezuela, says he was pulled out of the hospital 4 hours after he was shot and put in that detention center. Flyers across the country faced massive disruptions at airports, including Newark Liberty and Philadelphia International. More than 1,000 flights were canceled nationwide as a 600-foot fiber line was accidentally cut by a construction crew in New Jersey. You're listening to ABC News.
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0: race. At the time, now Senator Chris Van Hollen, who was a diehard communist, right? Senator Chris Van Hollen was a congressman back then. So I run into one of his staffers at the Montgomery County Fair. And in case you haven't heard the story before, the staffer is telling me how great higher taxes are and it's so awesome. And, you know, I said to him a really simple question. I said, oh okay, whatever your name, like, you know, liberal Karen guy, whatever your name is. I'm like, do you pay higher taxes voluntarily? And he looks at me and he goes, well, who's dumb enough to do that? I go, what? You just said it was a good thing. I mean, you just said it was a good thing. Like, it was a benevolent force in society giving the government your money. And yet when I asked you why you don't give more of the government your money to do more good things, you said to me, well, who's dumb enough to do that? I'm confused. Like, what is it? Because you don't have to force me to give to charity. I give to charity, not because I'll be arrested if I don't. I will be arrested if I don't pay my taxes. But I give to charity because I do believe it does a lot of good, the charities I pick. I don't have to be forced to do it. So why don't you give to the greatest charity of all in your mind, liberal media people, the government? The answer is because you're fakes and phonies and frauds. A lot more ahead, folks. We'll be right back.
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7: So how many times we got to talk about this, the art of the deal? 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Of course, we're talking about Greenland, an incredible deal. 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It's the same deal as 1951. It is not the same deal. You're just upset that Trump is racking up W's left and right. Poverty rate, lowest in U.S. history. Crime rate, lowest in U.S. history. Murder rate, border closed. Jobless rates, lowest in modern history. GDP projected to be 5%. You're just upset that POTUS, the boss, that he's there racking up dubs, W's left and right. You're just mad about it. You're just upset. David Brody's good man summed it up on X. I mean, if you don't believe me, believe him. We've only discussed this 1,000 times. Here is the Donald Trump negotiating tactic. How do I know this? Because if you just read the book, The Art of the Deal, from Trump, who's been doing deals his entire life in real estate and elsewhere, he talks about it all the time. Oh, you got your pens, Libs? Stake out a maximalist position. I want Greenland. We're going to take it over. That's not his real position. It's almost never his real position. His real position is probably 50% of that. I would like a bigger footprint in Greenland with the cooperation of people in Greenland and Denmark as well. We didn't traditionally have a deal also where the people of Greenland were included to the degree they are now. That's the differentiator. Here's David Brody explaining it. The Greenland deal is classic Trump 101. Start with a wild ask. We should own Greenland, i.e., not to use fancy SAT words, a maximalist position that's probably not his real position. Start out there to reset the window on what's negotiable and what's not. Get everybody freaking out, which the media always does, and then negotiate towards what you really want. Thank you, David. And what did he want? This is more of his tweet. A bigger permanent U.S. security footprint in Greenland and a way to keep China and Russia out. Done. That's the deal. He notes you can hate the style, but this is how Trump deals. Start huge, create leverage, then land the part you actually came for. Holy Moses, how many times? Here's the book. Liberals, please read it. Do we have to buy complimentary copies for everyone and me? I'll do that. Here we go. Guys, just so you know, if you are from the New York Times, Washington Post, and let's throw in another, let's throw Reuters in there. If you are a legitimate reporter for, and you want us to buy you a copy of The Art of the Deal, spread this on the web, folks, okay? Just to stop, so you don't need as much Xanax and benzodiazepines and Valium. I'm just trying to save people's lives from the inevitable early morning heart attack every time Donald Trump takes a maximalist position. You freak out. Give me the nitro pills and the baby aspirin. I don't want to see you get dead. I don't. And you're going to get dead because you freak out every time he does this and wins. Here's a clip from Fox News over the weekend on this amazing new deal. Folks, I'm going to explain to you in a second because I think a lot of context is missing here, too. All right, we were kind of joking around a little bit, but again, in my prior line of work over the last year, you're briefed in quite often on things that the general public doesn't get, understandably. It's not like a flex. It's not me. Who cares? It's just true. The president knows things you don't know. I think that's fairly obvious. This is a good explanation. It's not so much classified. Obviously, it was on X, but it's a really great video. I'm going to play a Fox clip first, and I'm going to show you some other videos, short and sweet, of why this is such a momentous deal. And when you see it, it'll make sense why Donald Trump was able to do what no president was able to do for decades, which is inking a more significant footprint in Greenland with the people of Greenland on board. A lot more ahead, folks. We'll be right back.
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2: From ABC News. I'm Sherry Preston. President Trump in New York City, where he will address the UN General Assembly in a few hours. As for this morning, ABC's Phil Tate says
3: he's waking up at the Fifth Avenue property and he'll make his way to the east side. He's slated to speak at 10 a.m. as he'll address world leaders talking about a number of issues, including the global economy amid the war with Iran, as well as concerns around AI. Now, a number of leaders are expected to be in attendance, and these are just some of the topics on the agenda, as many are dealing with urgent costs of climate change, soaring energy prices, and the human toll from this summer's heat waves to even wildfires.
2: Also attending the UN General Assembly, a delegation from Iran. On Monday, the news outlets banned from the Oval Office, CNN, MS Now, and Politico joined forces in suing the Trump administration. ABC's Karen Travers with more on how other outlets are responding.
4: We're all fiercely competitive and everybody's trying to get scoops, but at the same time, we work really closely with all of the networks, their producers, their correspondents, because of this pool system where you are working together and every day you're sharing duties. So yesterday was CNN's turn. They were not going to be able to fulfill their pool duties because of that access being blocked. And the decision then was made to not have anybody else go in.
2: Ground stoppages at Newark and Philadelphia airports on Monday after a construction crew hacked into a cable, says ABC transportation correspondent Gio Benitez.
5: There was this backup 600-foot fiber line that was just inoperable, and we're learning that it was accidentally cut by a New Jersey Transit construction crew. That's what triggered all of this. And then they weren't able to fix it. They really tried to fix it. They weren't able to fix it for quite a long time.
2: As for passengers on the East Coast, it meant residual delays that lasted for hours. More protests in Austin overnight in support of a DoorDash delivery driver from Venezuela who was shot in the back, allegedly by an ICE officer, this week. 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
6: If you're traveling westbound I-10 from Highland to the new bridge, that's a 17-minute drive. Now, we do have a little backup between Essen and the 1012. This is due to an accident that still has a left lane blocked there. Meantime, if you're coming in on I-12 for the moment, that's a problem-free 11 minutes from Jubin to the 1012 split, and the drive on LA-1, 10 minutes from Addis to the I-10 on-ramp. I'm Ray Romero.
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9: Another hot day on tap with less rainfall. Expect partly cloudy skies with highs in the mid-90s. Feels like temps around 105. Only a handful of showers are expected. It'll be fair overnight as lows drop into the 70s. Lots of sun, but very hot Wednesday with highs in the mid-90s. A front will push through late Wednesday, bringing some dry air, but not necessarily anything cool. Although nighttime lows will be able to drop a bit for the second half of the week. Dry through Saturday with highs near 90 with lows around 70. I'm meteorologist Dave Baker with your Storm Station forecast, WBRZ Channel 2.

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10: 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Brian here with you, Bree Lynn producing. 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Small businesses, they can be your IT partner. We've got a big show stacked up for you. A lot, it's a news-heavy show today. Going to be a little bit all over the map.

0: That being said, no, like, definitive theme throughout the day, except maybe diesel prices. Coming up later this hour, Jeff Crerar, host of Ringside Politics, going to join us. We've got Jason Newell from the partnership in the Greater Baton Rouge Economic Partnership coming up in the 7 o'clock hour, along with Dwight Hudson. We got Tommy Fauché from the Louisiana Mid-Continent Oil and Gas Association in the 8 o'clock hour. We got Congressman Troy Carter in the 8 o'clock hour. We got a lot to get to, so let's get to it. Top stories and trending.
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1: 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Number 5.
0: Speaking of the airport, 2 days in a row they're in our top stories. This time, more than $7 million in renovations are coming to the airport. City Parish recently approved permits for the project, which airport leaders say will include improvements meant to modernize the airport and enhance the passenger experience. Lewis Hubbard, the Assistant Director of Aviation, said the work will cover new flooring, furniture, and baggage claim areas as well.
1: Number 4.
0: The week led off with a pair of shootings. 12:15 a.m., there was a deadly shooting off Bardwell Street. 12:15 a.m. Monday, I should say, there was a deadly shooting off Bardwell Street where an unnamed victim was killed. Then around 8:40 a.m., one person was found with a non-life-threatening gunshot wound near the corner of Clayton and Beechwood Drive. Suspects and motives have yet to be reported in either.
1: Number 3.
0: The Downtown Development District cut the ribbon on Phase 2 of the River Road Levee Trail extension yesterday afternoon, adding about a quarter mile of walking and biking path connecting riverfront residents to the downtown greenway and businesses as a very small part of the billion-dollar plan Baton Rouge Phase 3 revitalization effort.
1: Number 2.
0: Governor Jeff Landry, Insurance Commissioner Tim Temple, and Insurance Committee Chairman Jim Talbot announced yesterday Louisiana is investing an additional $20 million in the Fortified Homes, Fortified Roof Program, bringing the total amount invested in state fortified projects this year to $100 million. The $20 million is from the U.S. Department of Housing and Urban Development that will be transferred to the Office of Community Development, Restore Resilient Opportunities for Overhead Fortification. R-O-O-F.
1: Number 1.
0: Starting tomorrow, Perkins Road will be closed for several weeks between Kleinert and Terrace Avenues to allow for power pole replacements. When I say several weeks, this closure is going to go on through October 9th at 4 p.m.
1: There's a look at today's top stories. Now let's find out what's trending.
0: What you got, Breland?
3: Well, the three news outlets banned from the White House by President Trump on Monday filed a First Amendment lawsuit to restore their access.
0: As they should.
3: Yeah.
0: I mean, that's the way that should roll. If I was a national news outlet or an international news outlet kicked out of the White House, I would do that as well. I still don't, like, they can report whatever they want. This is not a limit of the freedom of the press as far as nobody's being arrested for what they're printing.
3: Right.
0: Nobody's being arrested for what they're saying. I mean, I don't, like I said yesterday, it's a bad look, but I don't think they're completely out of bounds. I don't think the White House is out of bounds on this.
3: Well, in major news outlets, Fox, ABC, CBS, CNN, NBC have agreed to suspend their pooled coverage of President Trump after he banned these networks. So I see this getting interesting.
0: Okay. Well, here's the thing with that, is now you're going to have to work. Because since 2016, every newscast everywhere has led with Donald Trump. The president coughed today. Like, he did so in a racial way. Like,
3: It's true, though.
0: Everything that man does is the lead of the news.
3: Yes.
0: You can have an earthquake that kills 5,000 people. That's going to be story B. But this could be a good thing for everybody then.
3: Right.
0: If everybody goes back to reporting all the news and not just whatever Donald Trump's every movement of every day is.
3: Yeah, it'll get interesting.
0: It'd be nice.
3: Flyers across the U.S. faced massive disruptions to their travel plans Monday after equipment outages stopped flights at Newark Liberty International Airport and Philadelphia International Airport. Add that to the list. JFK, LaGuardia, even Boston had delays.
0: Oh, no. We saw them all the way here in Baton Rouge.
3: Because
0: if you're going from Baton Rouge to a big airport, it trickles up.
3: Yeah.
0: It trickles down to Baton Rouge and then right back up again.
3: Yep.
0: My mom was going to...

0: Portland, Oregon, and she her first flight was delayed so late that she missed her connecting flight. So,
1: gosh. Yeah. Man, delays still going on today. They're saying it could take a couple of days to get back to normal.
0: At those main airports, the trickle-down effect should be less today.
1: Yep. A grand jury found that friends of Nolan Wells, a Mississippi teen who died while on a 4th of July trip, were not involved in his death.
0: Good. That's finally. I mean, that took way too long.
1: We thought they were.
0: We thought they were what?
1: Involved. Just because of the timeline of everything. And
0: you did? Wow. Okay.
1: Well, I did. Yeah. Okay. Yeah, because they were hanging out with Nolan Wells, and it just the time.
0: No, they weren't. They all left.
1: Yeah, but, you know, they were the last to see Nolan Wells. I know. Okay.
0: All right.
1: I'm the outlier, but.
0: No. I'm glad to see they're cleared. I mean, yes. That's just, it's still tragic, but the divisiveness that came from that by implicating his best friends,
1: and
0: was
1: wasn't a girlfriend involved at some point too?
0: No, some girls he was trying to talk to.
1: Okay.
0: Yeah.
1: Okay.
0: But that
1: was dismissed too.
0: Right. Just because tragedy happens doesn't mean that somebody's at fault for it.
1: Yep.
0: All right, we're at 6:11 at Talk 107.3 FM, WBRP. Lane Kiffin spoke to the media yesterday. 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
6: If you're traveling into Baton Rouge on westbound I-10, we have a very stubborn accident right before the I-12 ramp, still blocking the left lane there. It is an 8-minute drive through that backup. Meantime, if you're coming in on I-12, we're clearly seeing more volume there. It's 15 minutes from Juban to the 10-12 split. Now, along the way, we do have a crash near Essen.

0: 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I'm Ray Romero.
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0: ERP, Mornings with Brian Haldane, rolling right along. I'm going to kind of call an audible here real quick. This is normally the time that we do sports on the show. But I'm looking at the clock right now and knowing what day of the week it is and who is where at this very moment. And I'm going to pivot and take a moment of personal privilege, if I could, because I know that in about 10 minutes, my wife will be back home again, and the craziness will start with getting the boy ready for school. She just dropped off our daughter for workouts, and she's on her way back home right now. So we'll break down Monday Night Football and Lane Kiffin's meeting with the press in a little bit. I want to take a moment of personal privilege while I know she's listening. 25 years ago today, I got married. Happy anniversary to my beautiful bride. I still remember the day like it was yesterday. 25 years and 11 days ago, our nation suffered a huge tragedy. And there was a lot of confusion in the air. And there was a lot to be worried about, a lot to be concerned about. And as we reached our wedding day, I was worried about getting on a plane and flying halfway across the world. I was worried about, you know, would we get stuck over there? Truth be told, we didn't have a hotel room for our last night of our honeymoon. That's a completely different story. I'll tell it another time. I was worried about a lot of things. But what I was not worried about was who I was committing my life to. What I was not worried about was who I chose to be my bride and be my partner and be my best friend for the rest of my life. And 25 years later, on this day, 25 years later, I could say that I had no idea how much I could love someone. I had no idea that the capacity for love could be this great. It might be limitless. And I learn every day that I love you more and more. And I'm in love with you more and more every single day. So happy anniversary, sweetheart. Thank you for saying yes 25 plus years ago, and the next 25 are going to rock. Thank y'all for that. Appreciate a moment of personal privilege right there. You know what sucks about the 25th anniversary? Is we got one kid in college, one kid in high school, one kid in middle school. We can't do anything.
1: I was going to say, y'all need to take a trip.
0: But how?
1: Tropical, I know.
0: Everybody's got practice all the time. Now, I've been mapping this out and planning this out. We're gonna go out to dinner tonight, and it's going to be great. But, like, we do need to, but there's just no window.
1: I know. If y'all can go to some Sandals resort or some inclusive, but like you said, where are you going to find the time?
0: I tell you what, well, I don't want to spoil the surprise. But, yeah.
1: You're up to something.
0: I'm up to something that hasn't been confirmed yet, but it's... I don't want to make a big commitment to a trip without like us both being on board with it, because that's part of a great marriage is great communication. So I just it.
1: Oh, was that her?
0: No.
1: Oh.
0: I don't know how to get back on sports now.
1: Lane, who's not married.
0: The thing is, okay, so I'm not complaining about it. About not having time for anything, because this is part of the ride. This is part of the awesomeness. This is part of, like, when I don't see her, like, I leave before she's up in the morning, and I, like, every day I'll kiss her on the forehead before I leave, and then I know when I do that that her alarm's going off 10 minutes later. So don't you hate that when you wake up 2 minutes before you're supposed to wake up?
1: No.
0: Anyway, I'm not going to stop that, though. But, like, there are days where I don't see her until between all the craziness, getting kids everywhere, me doing things if I'm at an event or whatever. We volunteer a lot as well, but like, well, not a lot, but enough. But like, there's days where I won't see her until it's 5 minutes till bedtime.

0: And it's crazy because I absolutely love those days. Because we're in it together and we're a team.
1: Yeah.
0: All right, we'll do sports next. Here's the Fox Business Report.
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3: The NASDAQ closed at a record yesterday. Chipmaker AMD rose to $1 trillion in market value for the first time, and this morning, NASDAQ futures are higher. Crude oil prices have moved off recent highs. Brent crude at $97 a barrel. West Texas Intermediate, U.S. oil at $92. Shopify, the software that retailers use to place orders, will be using artificial intelligence for Meta platforms. Meta's AI agent Muse will help complete purchases. St. Louis Fed President Alberto Musalem says the Fed will likely need to raise interest rates further to lower inflation. Musalem tells Reuters early action is potentially less disruptive than later and larger moves in the future. That's your Fox Business Report. I'm Jenny Coselda. Invested in you.
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5: I always tell you there's nothing going wrong. There's no delays on I-10 westbound unless something's going wrong. Well, this morning something's going wrong. We've got an accident 10 westbound in between Essen and the 10-12 merge. That is causing some backups right there. You got a little bit of red going on in between. It starts in between Bluemont and Essen and continues all the way up through the accident. Meanwhile, there's also an accident on 12 westbound near the in between the split and airline. Not nearly as bad as delays from that one, but you will see some delays. Backing things up on 12 westbound all the way back to Range Avenue. You got your normal stack ups right there as folks are making their way in from Livingston Parish. Meanwhile, I-10 eastbound coming back across from West Baton Rouge is looking great, as is I-110 in both directions. Surface streets, be on the lookout for a stalled vehicle. North 22nd at North Street, and an abandoned vehicle, Highland at East Boyd. A stalled vehicle, not abandoned. Just walked away from it like Michael Douglas and falling down. That's your look at traffic at Talk 107.3 Traffic Center.

0: Talk 107.3 FM, WBRP, Mornings with Brian Haldane, rolling right along. I can tell you this, though. If the wife and I are going to sneak away for a little while, it'll start with the Baton Rouge Metro Airport. We'll fly BTR.com. 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Well, DCA, land at Reagan National, take the Metro into town. The flight comes back same day, but we'll stay a couple days, you know? 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All right, I mashed things up there or flipped things around by not doing sports just a moment ago, so let's do that now. Your NFL weekend begins and ends at Talk 107.3. Monday Night Football last night, the Los Angeles Rams. They really look like the Savannah Bananas, didn't they? Los Angeles Rams 28, New York Giants 6. It is worth noting, Giants lost their quarterback Jackson Dart on the first series of the game, which meant Jameis Winston played for New York last night. 28-6, your final score there. That is the wrap on your NFL week. Meanwhile, Lane Kiffin spoke with the media yesterday. He had a lot to say. I want to start by rewinding the clock to not just last Saturday, but we're 3 weeks in now, and a lot of folks are noticing that Sam Levitt is getting a lot of passes knocked down. I mean, is it a matter of mechanics? What's he doing? Is he just being careless? There's a lot of tipped passes out there. Cut six, if you would.
1: I think we got to do a better job in our passing game of being consistent with more completions. You know, we have a lot of incompletions, a lot of dead plays, you know, where you're not getting anything. You're not making the defense run sideline to sideline. You're not completing.

0: the ball, and that's been part of it. So I'm just dealing with that and getting guys' hands down and getting the ball in the throwing lanes.
1: Last week was obviously emotional. I would argue probably more emotional for Ole Miss than it was for LSU. But nonetheless, it was an emotional game. The entire team wanted to be behind Lane Kiffin as he returned to Oxford, Mississippi. It was a top 10 matchup, above all the BS drama about Lane Kiffin going back. It was number 7 versus number 8. And the winner's going to get propelled upward, right? And then the loser has one hanging on them, knowing the margin for error to the playoffs is probably only one more loss. So, emotional game. You come out on the losing end. How do you process that emotion and come back? Cut 3.
0: Yeah, so today, tell the truth, Monday, we start with the game.
1: What?
0: We go through that film and everything.
1: Stop! What?
0: Yeah, so today, tell the truth, Monday, we start
1: oh my
0: with
1: goodness,
0: the game.
1: Is
0: we go
1: back?
0: Through that film and everything.
1: Like, legit, this is in real time. I didn't realize he said that. I just read the title that Musso put on it. It's Tell the Truth Monday. And that was a Coach O staple. Oh, I'm so excited. Go ahead, play the cut.
0: Yeah, so today, Tell the Truth Monday, we start with the game. We go through that film and everything with them, position, coordinator, team meeting, and then we move to the next one. So I think they really struggled with this one. You know, after breaking down the film, talking to someone, I feel like, you know, they really feel like after seeing it that they lost the game in so many situations, in areas, defensively, playing the really good second half. So those are really hard ones to struggle with when you really go back and look and see how many ways that we came all the way back and should have won the game. It was tough on them. You know, there's some games you just, you know, get outplayed, outcoached, and you go, okay, you know, back to the drawing board. But that one they really struggled with this morning, seeing.
1: Good. Good. You don't grow unless you struggle. You don't get better unless you recognize what you did wrong. So I love that answer, everything about it. If you're not struggling, you're not growing. If you're in a comfortable space, there is no growth there. So good. And he says sometimes you just get beat. And for the last 2 years, LSU's gotten beat by Marcel Reed running the football. We're talking about Texas A&M's quarterback. So when you looked at Trinidad Chambliss, you had to keep him contained. And Trinidad beat you with his arms. How do you make sure that Marcel Reed doesn't beat you with his legs?
0: Well, this is a big test. Like you said, we've struggled here with him before. I think we lead the country in rush defense. But, you know, that hasn't been worth against a ton of quarterback schemed runs. You know, last week was just him making stuff on his own and the long run when he pulled the ball. So that's a different set of challenges. Really takes a lot of discipline and a lot of guys doing really well on defense to avoid that.
1: Texas A&M, I believe it is a 6:44 scheduled kickoff time right now for Saturday night. I know. Last week was 6:49. The week before that was 6:32. I think somebody's just, you know, got a bingo card over at ESPN. We got about a minute till we hit news at the bottom of the hour. Do want to make sure within that minute that I can remind you about Industry Makes. IndustryMakes.org is the website. A couple weeks ago, I was emceeing an awards banquet for Gabria, the Greater Baton Rouge Industry Alliance, and they gave me this cool little gift basket. And in the gift basket was a bunch of products, and not just the products, but where they're made and what ingredients make them from Louisiana. Like, they had some little Tupperware bowls, right, which contained polystyrene, which is used to make plastic, right? That was made at Amsty in St. James. They contained Ziploc bags, polyethylene, used to make those bags at Dow Chemical. Everything you see made out there, somewhere along the way, industry is making it. Learn more at industrymakes.org.
2: ABC News, I'm Sherry Preston. With President Trump just a couple of hours away from addressing the United Nations, some traders are hoping for a diplomatic breakthrough in the war with Iran. Brent crude this morning now trading below $100 a barrel. This afternoon, the president is scheduled to meet with leaders from several Middle Eastern countries. FAA equipment issues that made a mess of air travel at several big eastern airports have now been fixed.
3: It all started when a circuit blew at the Regional Air Traffic Control Facility in Philadelphia. Then the backup fiber line was also unavailable. Turns out, it was accidentally cut by a construction crew in New Jersey. The failures left controllers without a way to monitor aircraft or talk to pilots, triggering ground stops from D.C. to Boston.
2: ABC's Karen Hua, the ripple effects are still being felt today. More protests in Austin, Texas after a Venezuela

0: Bowen man accused of being here illegally was shot in the back by ICE. He says the bullet is still in him, lodged in his spine while he is in detention. This is ABC News.
1: I'm John Burns in the Talk 107.3 Baton Rouge Newsroom. Lieutenant Governor Billy Nungesser is on a mission to get more visitors to Louisiana. Andrew Greenstein has details.
2: Lieutenant Governor Billy Nungesser embarks on the 10-day trip to Japan.
3: Japan is the number two international traveler to America, and it's time for Louisiana to get many of those Japanese to come to Louisiana.
2: Nungesser is partnering with the Mississippi Country Group in making this trip, where he will be talking with travel agents to promote Louisiana tourism. Now, prior trips have paid dividends. In the past, Nungesser has visited India, Spain, and Italy, and each time Louisiana experienced an uptick in visitors from those countries. I'm Andrew Greenstein.
1: By the end of today, it will officially be fall. LSU health climatologist Barry Keim says fall officially arrives in Louisiana just after 7 tonight.
4: This is what we call the autumnal equinox. Equinox means equal days and equal nights, meaning 12 hours of daylight today, with days getting shorter and shorter all the way up until the winter solstice.
1: Governor Jeff Landry has announced the state is investing $100 million into Louisiana's fortified roof program, which helps homeowners pay for stronger, more storm-resistant roofs. The program provides grants of up to $10,000 to install a fortified roof. Landry says those roofs are designed to withstand hurricane force winds and can also help lower homeowners' insurance premiums.
5: We are continuously looking at ways where we can work with our citizens to strengthen the structures in the state of Louisiana, thereby reducing homeowner insurance rates.
1: This week is voter registration week in Louisiana. Trey Williams with the Louisiana Secretary of State's office says it's a great occasion to make sure things are in order ahead of the November 3rd election.
6: It's a great chance for those people that have already registered to vote just to go in and check your registration to make sure everything is right with your party affiliation, your address, and also a chance for you to look at what items are on the upcoming ballot.
1: If you haven't already registered to vote in the November 3rd election, the deadline to do so online is October 13th. 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
1: If you're traveling westbound I-10, our time from Highland to the bridge is 19 minutes. It's a little extra backed up this morning due to a very stubborn accident still in the left lane before the I-12 ramp. This has been there for about an hour now. Meantime, on I-12, it's 21 minutes from Jubin to the 10-12 split. And if you're traveling on LA-1, 10 minutes from Addis to the I-10 on-ramp. I'm Ray Romero.
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8: Another hot day on tap with less rainfall. Expect partly cloudy skies with highs in the mid-90s. Feels like temps around 105. Only a handful of showers are expected. It'll be fair overnight as lows drop into the 70s. Lots of sun, but very hot Wednesday with highs in the mid-90s. A front will push through late Wednesday, bringing some dry air, but not necessarily anything cool. Although nighttime lows will be able to drop a bit for the second half of the week. Dry through Saturday with highs near 90 with lows around 70. I'm meteorologist Dave Baker with your Storm Station forecast, WBRZ Channel 2.
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0: Talk 107.3 FM, WBRP, Mornings with Brian Haldane, rolling right along. Before we meet up with Jeff Carrere, host of Ringside Politics, want to direct your attention to breck.org, breck.org. Love sending you out to the website because that's the home base for all of it. Breck's got over 170 parks. Breck's got something for literally everybody at every stage of life. Whether you're talking about fitness classes for seniors, all the way down to youth sports and everything in between. I mean, everything. If you're into it, they've got something for you. If you play the Frisbee golf, they've got the Frisbee golf. If you like to just get out and run, get out and run. They got dog parks. They got horse parks. Yeah, literally. They got an equestrian center over at Far Park. Really, really great one, too. And everything in between. Basketball courts, basketball gymnasiums, more pickleball courts than I would like to see anywhere. They've got it all. Starts at breck.org. All right, we head down the road. We head down I-10 to New Orleans to visit with Jeff Carrere. He's the host of Ringside Politics. How are you, man?
1: Hey, good morning, Brian.
0: Good morning, sir. We've got a couple different things to cover this morning. I want to start, though, with the possibility of Space Academy coming to Louisiana. This feels kind of real.
1: Well, I mean, I think it does. I mean, look at the congressional leadership we've got. We've got the speaker. We've got the House Majority Leader here from Louisiana. We've got a governor who's very close to the president.

0: We've got the space history that we have here of Mishu. We've got the proximity to Stennis.
1: Right.
0: It just, does seem like a real possibility. And, of course, you know, we're going to be competing against Florida and Alabama and Texas because they all have space facilities and a history, too. So, obviously it's going to be spirited, but I think we got a shot. Yeah, definitely.
1: But, I mean, so you mentioned Mishu and Stennis, but there's also Elon, right?
0: Well, that's the new kid on the block.
1: Oh, that's
0: right?
1: Exactly. We basically have a whole corridor down here. Now, I don't know how many rockets or how many shuttles you can launch from Louisiana, but even if they're not putting things in the air, there's still a lot to learn on the ground here between those three facilities.
0: Right, and that puts us in the running because of those three facilities. And obviously, Mishu's got six decades of history, mm-hmm. and then Stennis has been around forever. So, I mean, those are long established roots in this industry.
1: Yeah.
0: Of course, those other states have their pedigree and the influence of their political leaders and so forth, but nobody can match Louisiana as far as the leadership that we have. And we just elected the vice chair of the Republican Party from Louisiana, Roger Villery, another Louisiana leader.
1: Mm-hmm.
0: So, I mean, it's really impressive, and this could be, again, a massive change for Louisiana's economy. Imagine the economic impact that would have.
1: No, absolutely. And I respect the idea of Texas being a player here because you've got some Elon in Texas and you've got NASA in Texas. I respect Florida as being a player here because of that. I mean, that's where everything launches from. I don't respect Alabama in this regard because Huntsville, I mean, what, did they have a garbage movie in the late 80s about space camp?
0: Right, well. No, I hear you. I think we certainly have more of a history than Alabama, but they're going to be certainly competing. So, yeah, it's interesting. These are all red states. These are all states with a lot of Republican leadership. But that's an area where we stand alone. I mean, nobody's got the leadership Louisiana has.
1: Not 100%.
0: With the top two leaders in Congress. I mean, this would be a real power play for them. But I think it could be done.
1: No, absolutely.
0: So, and then the governor. I mean, the governor is
1: right.
0: Very, very, very close to, I mean, listen, he's the liaison to Greenland, for goodness sake.
1: Hang on. Now that whole deal has been announced about their building a better defense in Greenland, is he still needed in Greenland? He could be special envoy to the moon, and we'll get ahead of the game on Space Academy.
0: There you go. I think that's even better.
1: So one step ahead,
0: he's
1: Jeff.
0: He's done his job in Greenland. We got that agreement. I mean, supposedly that's been done.
1: Mm-hmm.
0: And yeah, now he can focus on the moon. You're right. That's a good idea, Brian.
1: How Governor Landry is. He likes to stay one step ahead of the curve. He already got his job done in Greenland. He's done. So actually, I have no idea if he's done. He might have a lot more work to do there. I have no clue, but I don't know. It's that,
0: Yeah, we're going to be building a lot of facilities in Greenland, according to the report. So he might still have work to do there.
1: Sure.
0: But he gets, he could also be envoy to the moon, too. So, I mean, he can do that.
1: You could be more than one envoy, for sure. Absolutely.
0: Right.
1: And I don't know what you hunt on the moon, but I guarantee you give Jeff Landry a week and he'll find something to hunt up there.
0: The most important thing he's hunting is money.
1: successfully hunting, for sure. We got Jeff Carrera on with us. He's the host of Ringside Politics. He's on down in New Orleans. Let's talk about New Orleans a little bit. We're about, 9 months into the Helena Moreno administration.
0: Mm-hmm.
1: How's she doing? Has the honeymoon worn off yet?
0: I think she's still got a honeymoon. I mean, she still is getting pretty good response from folks. I think we're still looking good as far as crime being down. I think obviously there's some issues here with everything from sewage and water board to infrastructure to various complaints that people have. They're always going to be New Orleans. I mean, you always have issues with corruption and incompetence.

0: months, and that's just, you know, hard for someone to come in and just be able to change that around, the culture around completely. But I mean, I think what people appreciate about her is that she seems to be focused on the job. Mm-hmm. She doesn't seem to be, involved in anything that's shady. She does seem to have, a good team around her, Joe Geruso and others that are competent. So I think, I mean, on so many different areas, she's light years better than Latoya Cantrell. But I mean, Cantrell just put her in such a hole.
1: Right.
0: I mean, we're talking about cuts here, cuts there. I mean, and the relationship with the state not being good, not ready to go back to the bond commission. So, you know, they're having to really tighten their belt. And I think that's been difficult. Yeah, it's been difficult.
1: It has been and will continue to be. Here's a follow-up question about that, though. And I was asking someone else down your way, and they didn't have an answer for this. Does Mayor Moreno have a vision for the city, or is her entire plan about digging out of a hole?
0: I mean, I think right now the plan is about digging out of the hole. I think, you know, the vision for New Orleans would be to, you know, get back into a situation. Well, the Omni Hotel was just approved. So, I mean, that's going to lead to more conventions.
1: Oh, yeah.
0: And, you know, that could put New Orleans back in the running for the Super Bowl.
1: 2031, let's go.
0: Yeah, I mean, that would be a great accomplishment. I mean, that would be sort of feather in our cap. So, I mean, I think that was a key negotiation, and that they were able to get that done, I think is good. I don't know how big of a role Helena Moreno played in that, but certainly I think she's going to benefit from it, because I think that gives us a good shot there with the Super Bowl 4.5 years away. So I think, but the real focus has just been, you know, how do we just get by? How do we figure out, you know, this mess that the former mayor left the city in? It's just been mind-boggling. Thank goodness you got the legislative auditor helping, and, you know, you've got, you know, good people that are on it. But
1: yeah,
0: it should have never gotten to the extent it did. She shouldn't have been able to put New Orleans in the position that it's in.
1: Well, no, I mean, she came through like Wreck-It Ralph. I mean, Latoya came through like Wreck-It Ralph. And like every day, Helena Moreno wakes up to find a new problem that, you know, there's, I mean, we're going to go the next 2 years of her still finding things that she had no idea was broken.
0: Because don't forget, I mean, she was there 8 years.
1: Yeah.
0: I mean, she got reelected, which is just, I mean, we knew in the first term she was terrible. Well, I knew as a councilwoman she was terrible. I mean,
1: exactly.
0: She was using credit cards improperly. I mean, she should have never been elected mayor. I mean, we had a very competent woman running against her, Desiree Charbonnet. She should have never been elected mayor, but she was. That was during a very progressive period. And, you know, I think a lot of other cities elected some people they regret, too. But,
1: well,
0: did a number.
1: Yeah, and I'm not taking a shot at Mayor Moreno because if fixing it is her only mission, then that's a noble mission in and of itself. Anyway, you got to get on the air real soon. He's Jeff Crerar, host of Ringside Politics. Always appreciate the time, sir. We'll talk to you next week.
0: Thank you, Brian.
1: All right, thanks. Take care. Later on, brother. Quick break. Coming back next.
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2: We finally have the all clear from an accident that's been there for over an hour at this point. Westbound I-10, right before the I-12 ramp. Accident has finally fully cleared. Left lane is back open. No further sign of the vehicle, so things should be getting better. We're still seeing a backup, which did hit Blue Bonnet for a while, but that is starting to improve. I-12 drive time of 25 minutes from Jubin to the split. I'm Ray Romero.
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5: 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Eli Lilly CEO Dave Ricks told CNBC that 700,000 new seniors have started GLP-1 treatments since Medicare coverage of obesity drugs launched in July. Ricks added that 70% of those patients are on Lilly medicines. Retailer Revolve has announced a partnership with design icon Donatella Versace to create a new beauty and fashion business aimed at young consumers. Versace will serve as the new venture's chief creative. More details regarding the name and the launch date of the new venture is expected in the coming months. Futures are mixed. Dow futures up by more than 100 points. Yesterday, the Dow gained 366. That's your money now.
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The second installment of Tech Tailgates is back this week. 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Then, of course, right after Tech Tailgates over with, I'll be going on inside Matherns to grab the biggest bottle of water I can, because while it won't be as hot as the last home game, it will still be up there in temperature. Hydration is going to be key this Saturday, as it is every Saturday on campus. And Matherns has got you covered on game days. Matherns got you covered every day with that campus location. But on game days especially, if you need to reload on beer, reload on charcoal, reload on anything you need along the way, Matherns has got you covered. Or if you're bouncing from tailgate to tailgate and the last one you were just at, like the food was awful, Mr. Ernie does jambalaya. And he's got game. I'm not even a jambalaya guy. Ernie's got game. So swing by Matherns, grab a bowl of jambalaya on game day. So it'll go Tech Tailgate, then Matherns, and then we can concentrate on LSU, Texas A&M. Governor's been in the news a good bit the last couple days. Yesterday, he was teaming up with Tim Temple and

0: was it Jim Talbot, I believe, announcing that the state is investing $100 million into Louisiana's fortified roof program that, of course, helps homeowners pay for stronger, more storm-resistant roofs. The program provides grants of up to $10,000 apiece to install the fortified roof. Landry says those roofs are designed to withstand hurricane-force winds and can also help lower homeowners' insurance premiums. Our news partners, the Louisiana Radio Network, grabbed a little bit of audio from the announcement. Cut 13.
1: We're continuously looking at ways where we can work with our citizens to strengthen the structures in the state of Louisiana, thereby reducing homeowner insurance rates again and again.
0: Now, the fortified roof program has been in effect in Louisiana since 2023. We borrowed a lot of the ideas from Alabama, where their insurance commissioner is the godfather of the fortified roof program. 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And the program continues to grow. And look, you don't have to be the beneficiary of a $10,000 grant to reap the rewards of the fortified roof program, and here's why. For every fortified roof that goes up in Louisiana, you reduce the possibility of damage to roofs in Louisiana. Insurance rates are based off of projected loss. So every time your neighbor or someone down I-10 or someone down Highway 1 gets a fortified roof, it's helping you out as well by helping, hopefully, lowering your premiums. I mean, it's penny by penny, nickel by nickel, but that's the way the trickle-down economics works. Now, Insurance Commissioner Tim Temple says the state has the fastest-growing fortified roof program in the country. He hopes to hand out 5,000 more grants by the end of the year. Says hopes improving the resilience of homes is key to reducing insurance losses. Cut 14.
2: Fortified roof means your roof is engineered for your tiles to stay on, your contents to stay dry. And if that happens, you don't have the claim that many of us have experienced in Louisiana.
0: See, I pay attention when he talks. I'm starting to get the hang of this. Programming note, Insurance Commissioner Tim Temple slated to join us tomorrow morning, 7:15. I have no doubt this will be the top topic of conversation. We'll hit a few more things as well. Back to Landry. He says the additional $100 million, which I believe it was an additional $20 million added on this week, totaling over $100 million, but the additional dollars combines state and federal funding, including unspent hurricane recovery money from previous disasters. He says the benefits of fortified roofs go beyond individual homeowners. It basically what I said a moment ago about you don't have to have the roof to be the beneficiary. Cut 15.
1: If 20 or 30% of those homes have a fortified roof, that's going to decrease the premiums on all of the other homes.
0: Okay, so yes, that's exactly what I was saying just a moment ago. Governor Landry says 45,000 homeowners have registered with the Louisiana Department of Insurance to receive a fortified roof grant. I'm curious about unspent hurricane recovery money from previous disasters. Because that's a number that, well, first of all, we haven't had to deal with in the last couple of years. Because it's been a few years since we've had a storm hit us pretty hard, right? But that's a number that, as time ticks by, I think it's pretty safe to say, you know, money that hasn't been spent yet isn't going to be spent. You know how after a disaster we go, FEMA has extended the deadline for this, FEMA has extended the deadline for that. I think we're probably past all that by now. So they can get a pretty good count on it, to be sure. Anyway, we'll talk with Tim Temple about that tomorrow, 7:15. That's when we've got Tim Temple slated. The governor was also in the news yesterday for a proposed freeze, if you will, on exporting diesel for 90 days. We'll get some audio from that later on in the show. But more to the point, Tommy Fauché from the Louisiana Mid-Continent Oil and Gas Association has a completely different take. And he's going to join us at 8:15 today to talk about exactly that, where LaMoga is on exporting diesel. So we'll hear from Tommy Fauché later on the show. Hour two is coming up in just a little bit. We've got, who do we have in hour two? Jason Newell from the partnership is going to recap a trip to Houston for an energy conference. Pretty big energy conference last week. Also, Metro Councilman Dwight Hudson slated to join us in our next hour. Before we get you to the top of the hour, I want to remind you about Landmark Bank. 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

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They are a community bank and have been since 1897. And when you have a community bank, you have a banker. And when you have a banker, you have someone you can sit down with and map out the future. 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

0: on Monday with residual problems still affecting airports this morning. ABC's Gio Benitez says it all started after a cable line was cut in New Jersey, prompting delays and cancellations.
1: The ground stops expanding to Washington, D.C. New York City's JFK and LaGuardia impacted too. Nearly 100 flights diverted. Some flights leaving Europe for the U.S. also turning back.
2: The FAA has implemented a ground stop for all traffic into the New York area.
1: Today's incident comes just 24 hours after a separate equipment failure at New York's regional facility Sunday. Flights slowed for several hours. The FAA now investigating.
0: President Trump made it to New York, where he will address the UN General Assembly in a couple of hours. Hanging over his speech, the U.S. war with Iran and the energy price increases because of it.
3: Trump said this conflict would last just weeks, but we are now 7 months into this, and the war is widening in the region with no end in sight. Now, the president today is expected to argue that the war is necessary to prevent Iran from obtaining a nuclear weapon, but that argument has not been enough to prevent this conflict from being deeply unpopular as oil and gas prices continue to rise.
0: ABC Chief White House Correspondent Mary Bruce. Anger in the Texas Capitol after another shooting by ICE. ABC's Pierre Thomas is there.
4: Monday evening, frustrated protesters taking to the streets of Austin after a Venezuelan man who was working as a DoorDash driver and who was shot by ICE agents tells reporters he has not received proper medical care.
5: Overnight, we learned that in the face of mounting pressure, Wilbur Rafael Garces Perez has been moved to a medical center after spending hours in an immigration detention center, even though he says he still had a bullet lodged in his back.
0: A Mississippi grand jury returning no charges in the case of Nolan Wells, the teenager found dead after a July 4th trip. This is ABC News.
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11: Accident spots include Nicholson and Bluebonnet, as well as Greenwell Springs and Will Avenue. If you're making the drive in on I-12, we're up to 35 minutes from Jubin to the 10-12 split. Westbound I-10, Highland to the New Bridge, a 24-minute drive there. And LA-1 at 15 minutes from Addis to the I-10 on-ramp. And if you see traffic problems, dial #250. Keyword, Baton Rouge Traffic. I'm Ray Romero.
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14: Another hot day on tap with less rainfall. Expect partly cloudy skies with highs in the mid-90s. Feels like temps around 105. Only a handful of showers are expected. It'll be fair overnight as lows drop into the 70s. Lots of sun, but very hot Wednesday with highs in the mid-90s. A front will push through late Wednesday, bringing some dry air, but not necessarily anything cool. Although nighttime lows will be able to drop a bit for the second half of the week. Dry through Saturday with highs near 90 with lows around 70. I'm meteorologist Dave Baker with your Storm Station forecast, WBRZ Channel 2.

0: 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I said that like I was mad at the time.
1: I was like, damn.
0: Sorry, I kind of poured my heart out last hour, so it's been a morning already. 7:05, Talk 107.3 FM, WBRP, hour two of Mornings with Brian Haldane coming your way right now. Brian here with you, Breland producing. We've ticked up to 73 degrees in downtown Baton Rouge. We broadcast live from the 180 Pro Studio. Jason Noel from the Partnership is going to join us in just a minute. Metro Councilman Dwight Hudson later on this hour. 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
2: 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Number 5.
0: The Baton Rouge Metro Airport bringing you top stories and trending, and they've been part of top stories the last 2 days now. Today, we're telling you more than $7 million in renovations are coming to the Baton Rouge Metro Airport. City Parish recently approved permits for the project, which airport leaders say will include those improvements are meant to modernize the airport and enhance the passenger experience. We're talking new flooring. We're talking new furniture. We're talking baggage claim areas are getting an upgrade. Construction is expected to begin next month, it actually should not impact services at all. Completion is scheduled for the end of next year.
2: Number 4.
0: This week led off with a pair of shootings, 12:15 a.m. Monday. Can't get much earlier in the week than that. 12:15 a.m. Monday, there was a deadly shooting off Bardwell Street where an unnamed victim was killed. Then, around 8:40 a.m., a person was found with a non-life-threatening gunshot wound near the corner of Clayton Street and Beachwood Drive. Suspects and motives have yet to be reported in either.
2: Number 3.
0: The Downtown Development District cut the ribbon on Phase 2 of the River Road Levee Trail extension yesterday afternoon. They're adding about a quarter mile of walking and biking path connecting riverfront residents to the downtown Greenway and businesses, as well as a small, very small part of the billion-dollar planned Baton Rouge Phase 3 revitalization effort.
2: Number 2.
0: Governor Jeff Landry, Insurance Commissioner Tim Temple, and Insurance Committee Chairman Jim Talbot announced yesterday Louisiana is investing an additional $20 million in fortified homes, bringing that total amount invested in state fortified projects this year alone up over $100 million. The $20 million is coming from the Department of Housing and Urban Development. It'll be transferred to the Office of Community Development.
2: Number 1.
0: Starting tomorrow, Perkins Road going to be shut down for several weeks. Between Kleinert and Terrace. Yeah, I know. I say Perkins Road is going to be shut down for a couple weeks. We're talking like in the Garden District. Between Kleinert and Terrace, it's going to be closed for power pole replacement. That closure will last until October 9th.
2: There's a look at today's top stories. Now let's find out what's trending.
1: Well, the three news outlets banned from the White House by President Trump on Monday filed a First Amendment lawsuit to restore their access.
0: That's just their right. That's exactly what they should do. If I was them, I would do the same thing.
1: Right.
0: I don't know where this is going to come down, though, because is access to the White House press room the same thing as restricting their freedom of the press? They're not being restricted from reporting anything. They can report whatever they want to, but their proximity.
1: Wherever.
0: Right. And their proximity to the story.

0: or their proximity to asking questions is not guaranteed in the First Amendment. Reporting is, but I honestly think long term it's going to have a more negative effect than positive.
1: Yeah.
0: But this isn't the first time we've seen this. People have been booted from the press room before.
1: Yeah.
0: It's just these are some bigger names than usual.
1: And now you have Fox, ABC, CBS, CNN, NBC have agreed to suspend their pooled coverage of President Trump after the ban.
0: Good.
1: So that's going to make it interesting.
0: Good. Now go to work. Find some real news. I don't need to know every time the president breaks wind.
1: God, Brian. But it's true.
0: It's true. Every newscast since 2016 has led with the president.
1: Yep.
0: Or former president when Joe Biden was president. Because even when Joe Biden was president, Donald Trump was still the lead story.
1: Correct.
0: 4 years.
1: I would turn on Fox News and just do my laundry when Biden was president. Mm-hmm. Still, every single story was about Trump.
0: Yeah. He's the lead every single day.
1: Yep.
0: So go do work. Go find news now.
1: Well, flyers across the U.S. faced massive disruptions to their travel plans Monday after equipment outages stopped flights in Newark, Liberty International Airport, and Philadelphia International Airport.
0: So we saw trickle down all the way here.
1: That's crazy. Your mom was taking a flight.
0: Yeah.
1: Huh?
0: Yeah. Her flight got delayed twice to where she ended up missing her initial connector. Now, BTR, unbelievable customer service. But knowing what was going to happen, they were able to reroute her before she even took off. Awesome.
1: Oh, that's amazing.
0: No, I know. That's why I love talking about them so much. Is that like when you look at the national scheme of things, we're not the biggest player in the game, right? But when you have that level of customer service to be able to help you before you even lift off, changes things. Here's the thing, though. There's still going to be holdover today in the major hubs.
1: Yeah.
0: But the trickle down effect
1: should be. Even
0: tomorrow? I hope not.
1: Depending. Yeah.
0: Well,
1: a grand jury found that friends of Nolan Wells, a Mississippi teen who passed away while on a 4th of July trip, were not involved in his death.
0: And good. Because, yes, while tragic, not all tragedy has someone to blame. And this was, it was so cold-hearted to blame these kids. He wanted to stay back and talk to some girls. So they all left. And then he turns up dead. So they're like suddenly there to blame for his death.
1: Not that I'm totally agreeing, Brian, but if you remember and you go back, and this is why I said it last hour, the way the friends were acting with the cell phone, for example, they deleted his Snapchat. They deleted his Google searches. They held the phone for about 15 minutes. Oh, you can look all this up. Like that. They were just acting so sketch. And so that's why I thought to some capacity the friends would be involved.
0: I will say this. On the day that I pass, I hope I have friends good enough to delete stuff out of my history too.
1: Brian. Well, that's true.
0: I'm not trying to make light of it, but
1: yeah.
0: Everybody needs a friend like that.
1: Well, okay. Now I see your point of view. They were just pretending Nolan.
0: That was before they were accused of anything, by the way.
1: Yeah, very true.
0: It's not like they were covering their tracks after getting an accusation.
1: Right.
0: But it turned racial, and that's the part that I hate.
1: Yeah.
0: Is black kid has white friends, and all of a sudden the white friends like turn their back on him. And that's the part that like made it so divisive. And the moment it became racial, it's like it just, there you go. You got your line in the sand. Which side are you going to stand on?
1: Gosh.
0: Well, I'm going to stand on the stand that says that like we can ignore that when you have friends.
1: Gosh.
0: So, yeah. We're at 7:14 to talk 107.3 FM WBRP. Before we take our break, David Duvall and his team over at One Bath and Closets. David Duvall and his more than 30 years of experience and expertise over at One Bath and Closets are here for you as we approach the fall. You know, we're in the routine of the fall. We're in the swing of things right now. Before you get out in front of the holidays, start thinking about where you want to be in your house. Is your closet maximized? Is your bathroom the bathroom you want? Is it the bathroom of your dreams? If it's not, David is here for you at 400-8005. 400-8005. Christy and I last year, it was about this time last year, we started thinking about it. We hated our bathroom. Absolutely hated our bathroom. 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It was time for an upgrade. And here we are on September 22nd of 2026, 9 months later after having a bathroom installed, and we're still thrilled. We're still beyond compare over the moon about the job that David Duvall did from One Bath and Club.

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5: We have picked up a new problem spot for drivers on LA1. If you're traveling northbound near the SunPlus Parkway Phillips Lane intersection, crash with injury to multiple injuries. In fact, they do have the right lane blocked there. It's now 35 minutes from Addis to the I-10 on-ramp. Also 35 minutes traveling I-12 from Jubin to the 10-12 split. And westbound I-10, Highland to the bridge, 19-minute drive there. I'm Ray Romero.
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0: 7.3 FM, WBRP, Mornings with Brian Haldane, rolling right along. We're a couple minutes behind schedule right now. Not to worry, though. We head to the hotline to talk with the Greater Baton Rouge Economic Partnership, one half of the co-CEO duo known as Trayson. Hoping that sticks. Jason Newell's with us. How are you, man?
1: I'm doing great, Brian. How are you doing?
0: I'm doing very well as well. You had a big week last week. You had a little slightly further. Was it last week or the week before? It was last week.
1: Last week.
0: Headed to Houston for the big energy conference. Give me the whole breakdown, man.
1: Yeah, so about 18 months ago, almost 2 years now, we made a strategic move as an organization and actually have somebody on our staff that sits in Houston. Her name's Janet Galati, and she does just a phenomenal job heading up all of our energy work. And so she's out there really on the lead generation platform, trying to find new opportunities, new investment opportunities to bring them back to South Louisiana. And last year, Janet found this Houston Energy Week gathering, I'll call it, because it's not really a conference.
0: Right.
1: She had this idea of how about we carve out a Louisiana day. And so last year we put something together pretty quickly, and was able to host a kind of like a Louisiana day where we showcased, you know, Louisiana, its assets and different stuff in front of, you know, investors and companies and whatnot. And so this year we had a little bit more time to plan. We actually partnered with DigiTwin Global, which is a local company, Joey Coco and his team, and did the Digital Delta Symposium is what we called it. And basically, think about a week-long gathering of energy, technology, investment, innovation ecosystem in Houston. And we were able to put together a program to really showcase Louisiana's pitch and in front of the, you know, everything from investor to startup to C-suite to site selection consultants, a little bit of everything.
0: It covers so much ground. I mean, how do you stay in one direction?
1: Say that again. I'm sorry.
0: It covers so much ground. I mean, how do you stay, you know, directional and on task? Because

0: That's a lot. That's a lot to cover. And I know you have a full week to do it, but like, man, it's all over the map. So let's triage a little bit and talk about where the priorities were.
1: Yeah, absolutely. So when, like I said, we partnered with DigiTwin Global, and they had a kind of their own format that did a lot of training on digital twins. It did a lot of look into like the technology aspects and the partners that are involved in that. And then we had a forum that was on the Louisiana pitch. And basically we took it from what is the kind of regulatory and site selection piece, what does the incentives makeup look like, and then what is the infrastructure and the build out. And we had some awesome partners from the Baton Rouge and really South Louisiana that came over and partnered with us, every, you know, from Turner to Entergy to Air Liquide to Providence Engineering. There was a number of different partners. It also allowed us to partner with Louisiana Future Energy, which is a South Louisiana consortium. We were able to really kind of, you know, when we go into these rooms, you know, it's great to say Baton Rouge is wonderful because it is, but we really have to wear the Louisiana hat.
0: Yes.
1: So it makes a lot of sense to partner with our partners across Louisiana. More times than not, we're going to get a shot at a lot of the projects that are looking at Louisiana just because of our geography, our infrastructure, labor force, et cetera. But if not, why not throw it over to our friends, you know, across Louisiana and you know, wear that kind of, you know, one team, one heartbeat. You know what I mean?
0: Oh, no, 100%. The rising tide lifts all boats. There's a million different phrases for it. And we will reap the rewards at the state capitol. If nowhere else, and that's, you know, that is absolutely good for us. We're talking with Jason Newell from the partnership. So you start teaming up, you start building these alliances and whatnot. What does it say to people in Houston that Louisiana expats, to be specific, what does it say to show this kind of force and this kind of front to say this is the kind of alignment and teamwork we have these days?
1: Look, I think it speaks volumes. The reality is these corporate executives don't want 15 phone numbers to call for utility to, you know, local person, regional person, state person, you know, you name it, engineering partner, et cetera. They want, you know, kind of an aligned team that's on the same page. And I think that's what you've got from the state down. The other thing is, you know, teamwork makes the dream work, and it takes all these parties to land these, you know, massive projects and these new investments, because companies are moving a lot faster. And so one person can't do it alone. And so we all have to work together. I think it just, you know, again, there's been silos in the past, and I think it's just awesome to see kind of the teams come together and really work to, you know, land the future investment. And look, these are future conversations. These are conversations that take time, you know. Mm-hmm. Not necessarily we're going to get a project that's going to land next week because of conversations we had last week, right? And so these are efforts that take time to kind of, you know, go through. But to your point, I think it's great to see that everybody's on the same page.
0: Yeah, it is. And it's there's a pro and a con to that, though. And the pro is what we've already talked about, the rising tide lifting all boats, the one team, one heartbeat mentality. The con is that, does Baton Rouge ever have to take a back seat because of this?
1: You know, I don't think so. I mean, like I mentioned, the reality is, because of the population, the infrastructure, you know, coming to some of our assets across the region, I think we're going to get a shot at, you know, more than 70% of projects that ever look at the entire state of Louisiana. And so, you know, we're going to get our fair share, and there are projects that don't necessarily make sense for our area and make sense for other areas, whether it's agriculture or, you know, what have you, or just, they just need different needs that we can provide. And so, again, it's the, you know, the rising tide lifts all boats. I think it's, you know, going there with the Louisiana hat, and we'll get our fair share in these conversations for sure.
0: Let me re-ask, though, is when you say we, and you're the greater Baton Rouge Economic Partnership, how do you work that between the surrounding areas and just Baton Rouge itself?
1: Yeah, that's a good question. I think that if you look at our region, we really have one of the more diverse regions in the entire state. You know, Louisiana is broken up into 8 regional groups. And mm-hmm. as you mentioned, we cover the 9 parishes. And I think that, you know, each parish has different features and abilities and workforce, et cetera. And so, you know, our job as the regional group is to really try to bring those leads to all of our partners across the region, right? We don't pick favorites or anything. It's kind of, we want the Capital Region to win as a whole and South Louisiana to win. And so, and again, to the point, I mean, look, there have been leads that we have tossed over the fence, and it kind of, if they need a certain geography or radius or, whatever it might be, they're not all going to make sense for us.
0: No, yeah, I completely understand that part. I'm from a perspective of sometimes you want to be the little brother, not the big brother. The big shoulders in the equation has to take the hits for everybody else sometimes, and it helps everybody out. It absolutely helps everybody out across the board. But every once in a while, I'll get a little selfish.
1: Yeah, no, that's fair. Look, I want to win more than anybody else, I can assure you. But I always tell people, if we win 15% in this business, we're heroes. So you hear a lot of no's, and sometimes you work them all the way to the altar and to only get left,
0: exactly. No, 100%. And you don't want to be left at the altar. That's why it's great to have someone to hand off to, who regionally, can still benefit you. We got Jason Newell from the Greater Baton Rouge Economic Partnership, the partnership, on with us. Let's talk a little bit about that Louisiana pitch that you were talking about from last week. On the site build-out end, what does that look like here locally?
1: Yeah, so as I mentioned, we kind of took it from, the regulatory piece down to the incentives, and then all the way down to the infrastructure kind of advantages and the kind of the build-out. On the site piece, I think it's one of the more critical aspects of our work that we do. And I think that, we've got somebody on our staff that's kind of dedicated to that work. I think that to the point that businesses are moving a lot faster than they used to. Mm-hmm. And I think that if you don't have a site, you no product, no project. And I think that the having the sites ready, and having the infrastructure, the due diligence done and mapping out how infrastructure could be laid out, is critically important to all projects, from the small ones all the way to the big ones. Speed to market is just one of the more critical elements of this project decisions, over the last two years or so.
0: Within the region, within the nine parishes, how many do you know offhand? And if you don't, that's fine. I'm just throwing this one out there. Offhand, how many of the LED fast sites do we have?
1: So we have two sites that were awarded fast sites. So the Proofworks, the incubator space at the Old Tin Roof Brewery, and then the Hyundai project received fast site funding for some of the dock work. And then if you're talking about the LED certified sites,
0: yes,
1: where they go in and do a lot of due diligence, I think we're at 20. And then we've got three in the queue right now that should be completed by the end of the year. And I believe that's still the most in the state, if you look at all the regions. It's been a priority of our organization for a while, and we've really tried to ramp it up even further, just because, if you look at Hyundai, CEF, and I can name other projects, they all went to certified sites. And it doesn't mean that if you certify the site, you're going to get a project, but it means that you're more ready. And it's almost becoming an expectation by corporate location consultants and companies to have these sites certified. It moves you ahead of the game a little bit.
0: Oh, no, absolutely. Like, it's just, yeah, moving ready is more important here than it is on an episode of House Hunters, to be sure.
1: That's for sure.
0: But I asked you about the fast sites because you talk about the diversity of what we have out there within the nine parish area. Is the more equipped we are with that, the more, like, no matter what direction a company's going in, we can, go right back at them with is this your card? Like, we go right back at them with, hey, we've got something for that.
1: Absolutely. No. And I think that, we've got deep dock river sites. We have, sites that, 100 acres with rail, and we have, need to be proximity to research, universities. We've got, downtown availability. We've got, we've got the rural areas where if you maybe need, to be out with plenty of buffer, et cetera. And I think, again, we've got such a diverse area that allows us to offer a lot of different things to a lot of different types of projects. And so I don't want to say it makes the work easier, but to your point, it does allow us to maybe stay in the game on a variety of different projects that maybe, you know, some of our regional friends don't always have the chance to do.
0: That's exactly right. Oh, man, I've got about 30 more questions, but we're just straight up out of time. We're going to have to pick this up for follow-up at a later time. Jason, yep. Always appreciate the time, man. Thank you so much.
1: Thanks, Brian. Have a great one. Appreciate you.
0: You too. Here's news.
2: ABC News, I'm Sherry Preston. President Trump getting set to address the world this morning, preparing to speak at the UN General Assembly. Protests in the Texas capital of Austin after a Wilbur Rafael Garcia Perez says he was shot by ICE. Federal officials say he's in the country illegally. ABC's Pierre Thomas.
3: Perez calling into the news conference from the ICE detention center, telling reporters through a translator that agents hit him with their unmarked vehicle, and when he tried to pull over, he was struck again and then shot. The 28-year-old claiming on Monday that the bullet had not been removed because it's too close to his spine. He says he was given no pain medication and had to sleep on the floor.
2: In a detention center, he says. Another hurricane is powering up in the Pacific with the Atlantic season still waiting for its first hurricane. Hurricane Polo in the Pacific has grown to a Category 5 monster. It is off the west coast of Mexico, packing a maximum sustained wind of 160 miles an hour. This is ABC News.
4: I'm John Burns in the Talk 107.3 Baton Rouge Newsroom. Louisiana's investing $100 million in federal and state dollars into the Fortified Roof Program. Jeff Palermo has the story.
5: The program provides homeowners with grants of up to $10,000 to help pay for a fortified roof, which is designed to better protect homes from hurricane force winds.
6: The overall goal is to reduce the financial barriers for our families that are seeking to fortify their homes.
5: That's Governor Landry, who says 5,500 homeowners have received grants since 2023. Another 48,000 homeowners are registered and waiting for a chance to receive a grant. Insurance Commissioner Tim Temple says a fortified roof reduces insurance losses.
7: You can keep that water out. You get to stay in your home. You don't have to evacuate.
5: I'm Jeff Palermo.
4: This evening marks the official start to fall. LSU Health climatologist Barry Keim says the long-range forecast should be normal for this time of year, but it'll be wetter than usual because of El Nino conditions.
8: That's essentially what they're forecasting for this upcoming fall, and it's probably going to extend deeper into the winter as well. So that's what I would anticipate.
4: Lieutenant Governor Billy Nungesser is in Japan on a 10-day trip aimed at boosting tourism here at home. Nungesser says Japan is the number two international traveler to America, and he wants to attract as many Japanese visitors as possible.
9: Whenever we're able to bring our partners abroad, cook some good Louisiana seafood, bring some good music, and interact with those travel agents directly, we see great response in them booking trips of groups to come to Louisiana.
4: It's voter registration week in Louisiana right now. Trey Williams with the Louisiana Secretary of State's office says they use this week to promote voter registration because there are some key deadlines coming up.
10: Our next deadline coming up is October 5th, and that is to register in person or by mail. Or if you want to register online at the GoVote app or at govote.com, you can do that by October 13th.
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12: Most of our attention right now is on the drive on LA-1. We have ballooned up to over an hour now from Addis to the I-10 on-ramp. The problem spot is at the SunPlus Parkway Phillips Lane intersection. Crash there that is still in the right lane of traffic. Meantime, on I-12, drive time from Jubin to the 10-12 split. That's a healthy 39 minutes along the way, 22 minutes westbound I-10. From Highland to the bridge. I'm Ray Romero.
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20: Another hot day on tap with less rainfall. Expect partly cloudy skies with highs in the mid-90s. Feels like temps around 105. Only a handful of showers are expected. It'll be fair overnight as lows drop into the 70s. Lots of sun, but very hot Wednesday with highs in the mid-90s. A front will push through late Wednesday, bringing some dry air, but not necessarily anything cool. Although nighttime lows will be able to drop a bit for the second half of the week. Dry through Saturday with highs near 90 with lows around 70. I'm meteorologist Dave Baker with your Storm Station forecast, WBRZ Channel 2.
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0: 103 FM, WBRP, Mornings with Brian Haldane, rolling right along. A little over a week ago, Metro Councilman Dwight Hudson was on the show. Not Dwight Hudson. Dwight Hudson's on hold right now. Who was... Dwight Hudson. Yeah, I know. I just completely brain farted because Metro Councilman Daryl Hurst was on the show a little over a week ago. And he's pitching the idea of deconsolidating our local government. We have a city-parish form of government. What would it look like if we had a city government and a parish government? Joining us now to talk about it is Metro Councilman Dwight Hudson. Now that I have everyone's name right, Dwight, how are you, man?
1: I'm doing good, except for getting mistaken for Daryl Hurst.
0: I don't know about that, man. Yeah, it's love Daryl. I mean, no offense to either of you through that. So, you heard the idea. You heard the pitch from Metro Councilman Daryl Hurst. Before we get into what your takeaways would be, just kind of reset the scene of what he's throwing out there and what it would look like.
1: Yeah, so he is essentially wanting to create, a task force or a committee to study the idea of deconsolidation. Look, I think that there's some value to that and having everyone truly understand what deconsolidation might look like. I think from a representation standpoint, it makes a lot of sense to the folks. You know, people say, oh, why are the people in Central or St. George with their own mayor getting to decide the mayor of the city of Baton Rouge? And so from a representation standpoint, I think it makes a lot of sense. Where it begins to break down, I think, is on the dollars and cents wise, right? Can we afford to do this? And I'm not convinced that we can. So it's important that we go through the motions and make sure that everybody has all the facts around it, I guess.
0: So I personally love the idea because this is something that has been pitched or thrown out there a little bit by residents of St. George in the past, before they were a city even, but like by residents of St. George, by residents of Central, deconsolidation seems like it would benefit all the individual cities, but a parish government would then be left lacking.
1: Well, not only that, but I also wonder if the city of Baton Rouge may be left lacking, you know? We make a lot of assumptions about the finances, but until we've actually gone into it, and, you know, let's take, for example, parish debt.
0: Okay.
1: Right now, the entire parish is paying for that parish debt. Most of the assets, though, are in the city. And so if you're going to deconsolidate, we got to make a decision about, okay, who keeps those debts? Who keeps those assets? And you know, how do we pay for that?

0: I can imagine that the parish isn't going to want to keep that debt. None of the assets are in the parish, but the city can't afford to keep that debt. You know, right. So you run into those types of issues that really haven't been explored in a wide range. You know, you just have people that kind of have opinions about representation and that kind of thing. And so that's where the debate is at now is, you know, hey, what are the dollars and cents of this endeavor really look like?
1: Did it surprise you, the fact that this idea was coming from Councilman Hurst?
0: No. Councilman Hurst has been talking about this for a while. You know, I think there's several members on the council that are interested or open to it. But being a council member, you have a unique perspective in that you are looking at the dollars and cents all day, every day. Mm-hmm. And so I think we need to approach this very cautiously. And make sure that we get a full vetting of what it really looks like to do it.
1: We've seen right down the road deconsolidation happened in Lafayette. Is there a template there, or was that just, are we talking apples to bowling balls?
0: Yeah, I think the size of the municipality really matters, and obviously we're a lot larger. But then also the details of, like I was talking about before, with debt, with how the police department is set up and funded, you know, those major expenses really make a difference. And so there may be some parallels there, but we really need to look at our own situation and our own facts to make a decision.
1: Well, walk me through how you would approach it. I mean, because you do sound like you're, you know, contemplating at least the exploratory side of this, you know, cautious of cost, cautious of debt to be sure. But how would you approach it if we were to take something like this on from the, you know, not just the study end, but, you know, steps beyond that?
0: Yeah, I mean, this exactly what we're doing would be the first step. You know, we would need to get actuaries in there and make sure that the dollars and cents can be handled in a responsible way. And then from there, we'll have to go through the motions of, you know, what does governance look like? Okay, does Baton Rouge continue to have a five-member council? Do they do something different where they have other council members? You'd also have to think through the idea of, okay, well, does it make sense to have joint council meetings like what was done back in the 80s, you know, where they would actually have a city of Baton Rouge council meeting, and then those council members would walk over to and sit with the parish council members. You can continue to do a meeting. And so, you know, we have to look through and see what happens with all of that. I think another approach, though, and this might be the more important endeavor, another approach would be to basically split our budgets by the city of Baton Rouge and then the parish. And I think that might give folks more of what they're looking for, at least in making sure that the dollars stay local, by splitting those budgets and letting folks see where their local tax dollars is going.
1: Okay, so you've touched upon a part that I think is an important part moving forward. Because if you split the budgets without splitting the full government yet, without deconsolidating the full government yet, once you start splitting the budgets, you could start attacking parishes' debt versus cities' debt. And that would be, I mean, you wouldn't have overnight deconsolidation, but once debts are resolved, once you get everybody in the, if you can get everybody in the black, it makes deconsolidation that much easier, does it not?
0: Absolutely. Absolutely. Yeah. Ultimately, you know, we always like to say dollars and cents really matter. I mean, what, you know, that's our job, is to make sure that the city parish fisc is taken care of. And so once that has been accomplished, yeah, it does become a much easier process.
1: Is there a concern, and I know, you know, your district is St. George, is there a concern that we would see there's no other way to say this. Baker and Zachary would become just the little children in the room.
0: I wouldn't agree with that. I mean, those folks have their own budgets. They have mm-hmm. their own 2% sales tax they're controlling.
1: Yeah.
0: You know, they would be in jeopardy of that happening now, and I don't see that happening. You know?
1: Well, it's just so, because population wise and property wise, I don't know that they would garner the same level of, like, you know, bully pulpit respect and attention that a St. George would have or a city of Baton Rouge would have, and then, you know, or and Central would be in a distant third, making them a distant fourth and fifth.
0: Yeah, the idea here being, you know, we're not basing it off of any

0: politics or political. I mean, we're trying to keep those local sales tax dollars local, right?
1: Yes.
0: So you can track where the dollars come in, property tax and sales tax wise, from, let's say, Zachary, and send those back to the locals. So I think that's a possibility. Or you could apply it to their pro rata share of, you know, different functions that are serving the whole parish.
2: Talk with Metro Councilman Dwight Hudson about the idea of deconsolidation. It's in its infancy stages right now. It's just an idea being floated out there, but I think it's an idea worthy of picking the brain of everybody on the council, probably picking Coach's brain about this as well. And because Mayor President Sid Edwards is one that, when Councilman Hurst was in talking about this idea, he said that, you know, Mayor President Sid Edwards had told him at some point, he says, there's not a day that I don't wake up where I have to decide who I'm serving better. Like, you can't be the mayor and the president at the same time without picking sides along the way. And I think, Dwight, you'd probably agree that over the last decade and a half, the folks in St. George have seen that firsthand, because the mayor has had to be the mayor more than the president a lot more in fighting St. George in the past.
0: Yeah, for sure. You know, we certainly saw that with Mayor Broom. Even in the early days of St. George, you saw it a little bit with Mayor Holden. So I certainly can understand and appreciate that sentiment. Like I talked about before, the idea of deconsolidation really makes the most sense when you talk about representation.
2: Yeah.
0: You know, everybody wants to be able to elect the guy that they see in the grocery store, for example, you know. And so it makes a lot of sense for that regard. To do it.
2: What's the vibe been? What's the, are other Metro Council members looking forward to further discussions? Is this just kind of a, wow, this is a huge bite at the apple at a time where we're probably going to see some transition coming within the Metro Council?
0: Yeah, I think there is some interest, cautious optimism on the council about it. You know, I think a lot of folks on the council, especially through all the stuff that we did with Thrive and all that, they understand the parish debt a lot better. And so I think that remains one giant hurdle, dealing with parish debt. And then, of course, dealing with the legacy costs of, like, the retirement costs and that kind of thing would be another huge burden. So I think that there's a lot of skepticism around the idea because of that financial knowledge on the council.
2: You're termed out, right?
0: I'm done, brother. Yes, sir.
2: Yeah, so let me re-ask the question. How much do you want to take this on in your waning days? You've still got a couple of years to go.
0: I still got 2 years left. I think it is a really interesting discussion. Mm-hmm. So for nothing else, it's a good brain exercise for me, I guess. So I am interested in it. I also, you know, I want to be sure that the conversation happens in a way that isn't solely focused on an outcome.
2: Yeah.
0: Right? Because I don't think that we are in a deconsolidation or bust mode. I think we need a thorough look at this. And we may decide through this process, hey, we can't afford this.
2: Right.
0: And I think that's an okay outcome for this committee.
2: Fair enough. He's Metro Councilman Dwight Hudson. Greatly appreciate a couple minutes this morning. Thank you so much, man.
0: Awesome. Thanks, Brian.
2: Always. Yep. We're coming up on 7:49 at Talk 107.3 FM. 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IndustryMakes.org is the website for Industry Makes, Louisiana's manufacturing sector, and the businesses that support them can no longer sit on the sidelines and let others tell their story. Industry needs to be telling its own story up and down the river. Industry Makes is a co-branding toolkit that all businesses and associations can use and complement with their own advocacy and branding efforts to show a united front and a shared benefit from industry's presence in the community. 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
3: I'm Nicole Murray with Your Money Now. Shares of Alibaba jumped 3% this morning after the Chinese technology giant unveiled a new artificial intelligence

0: chip and plans to sharply expand its data center footprint. Alibaba introduced the Zenwu V900, a chip that it said delivers three times the performance of its predecessor, the Zenwu M890. JPMorgan Chase CEO Jamie Dimon says the artificial intelligence spending boom is showing little sign of slowing, with investments across the hyperscaler ecosystem potentially reaching $1 trillion next year. Spending across the hyperscaler ecosystem has more than doubled from about $300 billion last year to around $700 billion this year. Tesla has registered a local entity in Vietnam this month, paving the way for a potential expansion into the country. Reuters reports that it will go head-to-head with VinFast, the country's top-selling automaker, which has a 92% of the local EV market. Futures are still mixed. That's your money now.
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6: Our drive time on LA-1 has been fluctuating quite a bit due to our accident in the northbound lanes near Sunplus Parkway. Crash still there in the right lane at last look. It's 43 minutes from Addis to the I-10 on-ramp. I-12 at 37 minutes from Jubin to the 10-12 split. And westbound I-10, Highland Bridge, a 34-minute drive there. I'm Ray Romero.
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0: 93FM, WBRP, Mornings with Brian Haldane, rolling right along. You know, for 116 years, ExxonMobil has been employing folks in our backyard. In fact, providing 5,000 jobs. That's where they're at right now, 5,000 jobs. We're talking $450 million in annual payroll. We're talking building a stronger Louisiana by having a presence in 25 parishes. I mean, all these things are what ExxonMobil has been doing and will continue to do as they move towards the future. We're talking about $3.2 million invested in nonprofits locally, caring about neighbors. That's what they do over at ExxonMobil. They've been our neighbors for 116 years and will continue to be moving into the future. It's just nice once in a while to put some numbers behind the relationship, right? Just to know exactly where they're at. $450 million in payroll. Just an example of how ExxonMobil has been building a stronger Louisiana. Speaking of fuel, Governor Jeff Landry's got a take on, where'd it go? On diesel. Don't know if you saw this. He was on CNBC. And shout out to our news partners at Louisiana Radio Network for tracking this down. The governor talking about diesel fuel, which, by the way, is more than $6 a gallon right now. Diesel fuel, which, by the way, affects the price of everything else out in, under the sun, because everything's delivered by truck, and those trucks are diesel, right? Well, if you're over $6 a gallon, that's the cost of doing business through the roof. Now, the governor is calling for a 90-day pause on diesel exports. Talk about this interview on CNBC. Governor Landry blames Washington for allowing diesel prices to spiral out of control. Landry, one, please.
1: What you're seeing is bad Washington policies that allow the supply of our energy to go to those global markets and not have enough of that fuel on supply.
0: Now, Landry notes that the U.S. is sending a record amount of diesel specifically to Europe.
1: Americans are subsidizing Europe's problems because of the war in Ukraine and the issues in Iran. And Europe has done nothing to help America in either one of those two positions. But yet they're sucking the energy out of America and making American citizens pay for it.
0: So.

0: Well, his answer is, his answer is multifaceted. I don't want to gloss over it, make it seem like it's just one thing. It's a wide ranging answer, but a temporary export moratorium would be the start for him. Cut three.
1: Putting in place a 90-day export ban certainly would create a supply of diesel in the country, which would cause diesel prices to fall.
0: Only if we weren't getting ours off the top. Only if we weren't already maximizing our capacity. Now, first of all, let me give a shout out to the governor, because the definition of insanity is doing the same thing over and over again, expecting a different result. And he's proposing something different. So shout out on that front. But coming up at 8:15, we're going to talk with Tommy Fauché from Limoga, who's got a completely different take on this. We'll let Tommy spell it out for you when he gets on with us 16 minutes from right now. He's got a completely different take on this. So when we hear from Tommy, we'll let him spell it all out there. I think the governor is on the right track to start the conversation. I don't know that moratorium is the right answer on this front, but like I said, it's a much more wide-ranging problem and wide-ranging solution than just that. Before we get to the news at the top of the hour, neurojust.com is the website for the folks at Neurojust. 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
2: From ABC News, I'm Sherry Preston. President Trump addresses the U.N. General Assembly an hour from now with a U.S. war in Iran, rising prices, and a new lawsuit hanging over his speech. ABC News Chief White House Correspondent Mary Bruce is at the U.N.

0: beach is separate from pool coverage that will be shown. Airports along the East Coast are slowly getting back to normal yesterday after ground stoppages caused by a construction crew that severed a cable by accident caused thousands of flights to be canceled or delayed. The attorney for the man shot by ICE agents Sunday in Austin, Texas, says her client is hospitalized with a bullet still lodged in his spine. ABC's Jim Ryan.
1: In his initial statement about the shooting of Wilbur Rafael Garces Perez, the Department of Homeland Security said it, along with the FBI, would lead the investigation. Protesters are demanding a local probe, and Austin Police Chief Lisa Davis says her detectives are already involved.
2: We're doing everything within our authority to determine what occurred here in Austin.
1: DHS says Garces Perez is in the country illegally and was slated for deportation when ICE agents tried to pull him over Sunday. Jim Ryan, ABC News in Dallas-Fort Worth.
0: Garces Perez working as a DoorDash driver when he was pulled over and shot. Hurricane Polo has grown into a Category 5 storm in the eastern Pacific off southwestern Mexico. It's not expected to make landfall, but heavy rain with the potential for flooding and landslides is expected. You're listening to ABC News.
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4: This is Bloomberg Money Minute. Kroger is said to have stopped selling Red Bull and Boar's Head products at many stores because the supermarket chain isn't accepting their price hikes. The largest grocer in the country is looking to take a more aggressive stance on negotiating with suppliers to secure the lowest possible prices. This morning, traders will be focused on President Trump, who will be addressing the United Nations. Head of that stock, futures are little changed. Yesterday, a rally in the tech giant sent stocks to their best day since early August. The S&P 500 soared 1.5%. Chipmaker Advanced Micro Devices was a standout, topping $1 trillion in market value for the first time ever. The stock has gained about 30% this month. And sneaker and apparel brand On is lacing up for a bigger fight against Nike and Adidas. The company expects sales growth in the high teens over the next few years as it expands into golf and soccer. On is backed by tennis great Roger Federer. Courtney Donahoe, Bloomberg Radio.
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6: Our accident on northbound LA-1 at the Phillips Lane Sunplus Parkway intersection has been cleared out of the roadway. Right lane is back open. It's currently 33 minutes from Addis to the I-10 on-ramp. I-12 at 37 minutes from Jubin to the 1012 and westbound I-10 Highland to the bridge. A 26-minute drive there. Also picked up a new accident now on Perkins and Segan. I'm Ray Romero.
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9: Another hot day on tap with less rainfall. Expect partly cloudy skies with highs in the mid-90s. Feels like temps around 105. Only a handful of showers are expected. It'll be fair overnight as lows drop into the 70s. Lots of sun, but very hot Wednesday with highs in the mid-90s. A front will push through late Wednesday, bringing some dry air, but not necessarily anything cool. Although nighttime lows will be able to drop a bit for the second half of the week. Dry through Saturday with highs near 90, with lows around 70. I'm meteorologist Dave Baker with your Storm Station forecast, WBRZ Channel 2.

0: Mornings with Brian Halliday and rolling right along. Brian here with you. Bree Lynn producing, starting off your 8 o'clock hour at 74 degrees in downtown Baton Rouge as we broadcast live from the 180 Pros studio. 180 Pros, not your IT provider, your IT partner. 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A busy hour for you this hour. Coming up at 8:15, Tommy Fauché from the Louisiana Mid-Cut and Oil and Gas Association is going to join us. 8:35, Congressman Troy Carter, a little D.C. current, presented by LABI. Got a lot to get to on both fronts, but we'll start off the hour with this day in history.
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3: Well, Brian, all of mine are just TV sitcoms, TV series, TV dramas that premiered on this day in history. But I have two major news stories. Well, three.
0: Go for it.
3: 1692, it was the last of the eight who are, Yes, for allegedly practicing witchcraft as a result of the Salem witch trials in Massachusetts.
0: Yep.
3: Let's see, the Emancipation Proclamation, sorry, I'm having trouble seeing this morning. 1862, U.S. President Abraham Lincoln issues that, threatening to free all enslaved people in the rebel southern states.
0: But this wasn't the day that he gave the speech and all that stuff. This was like the first draft, right?
3: Yeah, I think so, yeah. Issues the preliminary. Yep. Mm-hmm. 1975, the second assassination attempt on U.S. President Gerald Ford on this day in history.
0: Gerald Ford.
3: Yeah. Now, the rest of what I got, all pop culture, all TV.
0: I didn't know there was a second. I didn't realize that there were that many assassination attempts on
3: him. I know. Gerald I didn't even Ford. Know he had a first.
0: Yeah.
3: Okay.
0: This day in 1966, and shout out Paul Arrigo, associate producer Paul Arrigo. This day in 1966 was the La Stella restaurant meeting. This was the biggest mafia conclave since Appalachian a decade before.
3: Huh.
0: So, settling all kinds of mafia disputes with a big sit-down. Carlos Marcello very much involved in that.
3: Dang.
0: Yeah, this day in 1966.
3: Okay, 1976, let's get it going. TV drama Charlie's Angels premieres.
0: Oh, wow.
3: 1982, TV sitcom Family Ties, starring Michael J. Fox, premieres.
0: Oh, wow.
3: 1987, Full House. Premieres starting
0: 1985. Farm Aid was today.
3: Farm Aid.
0: Yeah.
3: Farm Aid.
0: The big concert.
3: Yes. Okay. Right. 1989. Baywatch, starring David Hasselhoff, Pamela Anderson.
0: 1888. I'm sorry. 1888. We got it way back. 1888. The first National Geographic was published.
3: Cool. That long ago?
0: Yeah.
3: People were reading that back then?
0: Yeah.
3: There was nothing to do, I guess.
0: All right.
3: Let's see. We did Baywatch. 1994, one of my favorite shows of all time, Friends, premiered on NBC.
0: Yep.
3: 1997, Elton John releases Candle in the Wind. It was a tribute to Princess Diana.
0: Yes.
3: 1999, your favorite TV show with your wife, The West Wing, premieres.
0: Yep.
3: 2003, Two and a Half Men.
0: I love that. Christy and I's favorite show of all time premiered on 2 years before we got married. Like,
3: really?
0: On the same day.
3: Yeah. Aw, I didn't put those two and two together. 2003, Two and a Half Men premieres. 2004, Lost premieres. All sorts of shows. Why today?
0: Those are all TV shows. How about in the movie theater? This day in 1985, the garbage and greatness that was released on this day in 1985. The garbage and greatness all at the same time.
3: Okay.
0: On this day in 1985, 7 Showgirls and Empire Records were all released.
3: Oh, Lord. I love how you said, let me know that it's garbage.
0: Well, you just choose which of those three is the garbage.
3: Right. Birthdays today. We have Joan Jett has a birthday. I don't know who this is, but I'm going to throw it in. Moneybag Yo. Who is this?
0: No clue.
3: I just like the name. Moneybag Yo.
0: Moneybag Yo? Sounds like a video game character.
3: Moneybag with 2 G's.
0: And not even a boss.
3: And just, Yo.
0: Yeah.
3: Jesse Murph. That's a birthday. Please Google Moneybag Yo.
0: I'm Googling Moneybag Yo. Is Moneybag one word?
3: So Jessie Murph got really big on the pop culture scene where she came out with Bang Bang with Ariana Grande.
0: And it was somebody else, though.
3: Ariana Grande, Jessie Murph, and it wasn't Fergie.
0: No. Girl rapper.
3: Nicki Minaj?
0: No. She was hot for like 30 seconds and disappeared. She had three songs.
3: It's going to come to me. Hang on.
0: Yeah, I'm not going to remember it right now.
3: Google Moneybag Yo.
0: I got Moneybag Yo up in front of me. Two G's in bag, by the way. His name is...
3: It is Nicki Minaj. Jesse Murph, Ariana Grande, Jesse J.
0: Okay.
3: But who's Moneybag Yo?
0: DeMarco Dwayne White Jr., known professionally as Moneybag Yo, is an American rapper based in Memphis, Tennessee. He is noted for his melodic trap and southern hip-hop style.
3: Oh, not very famous.
0: Okay,
3: on to others. Notable deaths, Irving Berlin.
0: Hang on, it's also, born on this day in 1927, Tommy Lasorda.
3: I
0: realize he's not as big as Moneybag Yo.
3: Moneybag Yo is famous.
0: But also Charles in Charge was born today, Scott Baio.
3: Okay.
0: Yep.
3: Yeah, notable deaths, all I have was Berlin. Who else you have for notable deaths?
0: Okay. Died on this day in 1776, Nathan Hale, who, by the way, was only 21 years old when he died.
3: Oh.
0: I was reading up on him last night as I was prepping a little bit. He was the one that says, I regret that I only have but one life to give for my country. Dude was 21.
3: That's crazy.
0: He's just a baby. But, like, you know, died on this day in 1776. Died on this day in 1957, Oliver St. John Gogarty, an Irish writer, which, by the way, on our honeymoon, we went to Gogarty's in Dublin. Died on this day in, like you said, 1989 was Irving Berlin. 1999, George C. Scott. 2011, Buddy Stahl passed away. And then 2015, Yogi Berra.
3: Aw. Yogi Bear.
0: No, Berra.
3: Oh, I thought you said Yogi Bear. Here I am, can't hear him. Can't hear. National Day today.
0: Yes, a cartoon character passed away today. That's how the... Yogi... Hey, boo-boo, how'd I feel so well?
3: I'm the best. It's National Ice Cream Cone Day.
0: It's also the first day of fall.
3: On to another note.
0: Boo-boo, I smell burnt hair. I'm not doing a live read after that. You can just break it.
3: With the Moneybag Yo.

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5: If you're coming into Baton Rouge on I-12, started the backups a little bit shorter now. The line begins between Jubin and Range, remains tight across the Amead River Bridge. Westbound I-10, most of that slowing is occurring near the 1012, pushing on up towards the Perkins area, and just a little backup left on eastbound I-10 around the bridge. Really nothing there that should hold you up for very long. I'm Ray Romero.
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0: 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So Governor Landry sounded off on an idea that he would like to see, a kind of a moratorium, if you will, a 90-day moratorium on exporting diesel. Tommy Fauché with the Louisiana Mid-Continent Oil and Gas Association, LMOGA as it were, has a response to the diesel export ban. He joins us now. How are you, man?
1: Morning, Brian. How are you? I'm talking to you from Washington, D.C.
0: Oh, fantastic. What you got going on in D.C.?
1: Happy to be up here supporting our friends in the Bayou region, some of the economic development leaders from CoLab, the Port Fouchon, and others are in town, and we're here with them talking about the importance of the energy industry, oil and gas industry, particularly Gulf of America, when it is, you know, not just important for Louisiana and the country, but clearly important for the Bayou parishes.
0: Yeah.
1: So excited to be up here talking about energy. But as you know, everywhere we go, there is an energy conversation happening.

0: happening here at home and everywhere around the world.
1: No, absolutely there is, because we are, what we're looking at right now is just a small glimpse of the future, as it were. You know, it's energy demand is about to go through is metamorphosis the right word?
0: Yeah, I mean, look, we're, you know, it's changing, you know, and I'll help you. We'll dive right into the issue of the day with this proposed ban on the exports of diesel. Look, you know, we're up here talking about Gulf of America, where things are going extremely well. We've had 3 lease sales in the last year alone, coming after an administration that didn't want to have any lease sales. We're talking about, you know, obviously fuel costs right now, and everybody is watching that mm-hmm. and wanting them to come down. But at the same time, you know, there's been this proposal to ban diesel, the exports of diesel. Remember, just a few years ago, during the Biden administration, you had an administration that said their goal was to put every American refinery out of business
1: right.
0: because they wanted to move away from the use of fossil fuels. Here we are. I'm standing here today. We're celebrating more domestic production, which is great for the United States and for Louisiana. And our refineries are running at max capacity to meet both the diesel needs, gasoline needs, jet fuel needs, everything that consumers depend on for everyday tasks and activities that they carry on. The reason why this proposed ban on diesel exports is not a good idea is that ultimately it would actually drive costs up. And I want to explain why that is. Right now, the U.S. is obviously exporting record levels of diesel. However, the infrastructure, the supply pipelines where, you know, diesel ultimately heads once it leaves the refineries are full. And so if today you were to put in place a ban of any type, a 90-day ban, saying that the U.S. could not export diesel, then the refineries making the diesel today mm-hmm. would have to immediately start reducing production. And let me talk about what that means. When you reduce the production of diesel in a refinery, then as part of that same process, that means you're also reducing the amount of gasoline you're producing. Well, then what's going to happen, Brian? Ultimately, the costs on both fuels are going to go up, because unfortunately, that is the way the process works. You know, I would hope that we would start having more of a conversation about how to invest in, you know, more infrastructure, more capacity to store fuels, instead of talking about, you know, these short-term bans, which really would not have a positive effect. If anything, they would have an opposite effect and, you know, increase the cost of fuel.
1: Tommy Fauché with Louisiana Mid-Continent Oil and Gas Association is our guest, talking about the governor's idea of pitching a 90-day export ban on diesel. Tommy, would the opposite be viable, though? I mean, to expand production right now, expand refinement right now? I mean, if it's all systems go and we're working at max capacity right now, shouldn't we be working to increase that max?
0: Look, I would love, we haven't built new refineries. We would love to have more capacity. I mean, you know, when you think Louisiana, let's make this about Louisiana. Louisiana accounts for about a fifth of the nation's refined capacity, 15 refineries. 3 of the largest refineries in the country are in Louisiana. They have all been working to find ways to produce as much product as possible, and they're doing that. 9,000 men and women work in our refineries, and they're all every day, you know, 24 hours a day, 7 days a week, working to produce as much fuel as they can. Now, I think it would be great to see more increased capacity, but, you know, we're operating in the world that we're in today. And that's, I think, extremely important. The global situation that you have, whether it's what's going on with the war in Iran or in Ukraine, you know, those things have real impacts on global markets. And we are, you know, we're feeding not just the domestic market, but a global market as well. And, you know, just like we always talk about, you know, and everybody watches the price of oil going up and down because of global events. You know, the same is happening with the refined product that comes from the oil.
1: So, okay, if a ban would be taken off the table by you, what would be done in its stead on the short term? Because I know long term, we're talking about a whole lot of moving pieces along the way. But short term, what could be done to replace that?
0: Look, I think right now you're just going to continue to see refineries run as reliably as possible to produce the product that is needed. You know, unfortunately, we don't always see quick fixes from the, you know, what happens on a global stage. And, you know, we would all like to see, I mean, for many reasons, wars come to an end, conflict, you know, cease to exist. Unfortunately, it's just the environment we're working in. And what I do know is that Louisiana refineries are doing everything they can. A lot of proud Louisianans working in those refineries are doing everything they can to try and, you know, meet the needs. And, you know, one of the most important things they can do, and we're seeing it, is run those plants reliably and continue to produce as much fuel as possible.
1: One of the issues that the governor has is with Europe on this one. Basically not, you know, not picking up their responsibilities where they need to pick them up, not paying their fair share when they need to pay their fair share. Is there a way to create some level of scale of pricing to where they would be paying more to pick up the tab?
0: Yeah, you know, that's really outside of my area of expertise. You know, I know that, you know, we've seen many public comments by Energy Secretary Wright, Secretary Burgum at the federal level, on ways that, you know, American energy can be used and distributed around the world. But I'm going to leave it to them to solve some of those issues.
1: Well, yeah, I asked that because one of the things that the governor said to CNBC was Americans are subsidizing Europe's problems because of the war in Ukraine and the issues in Iran, and Europe has done nothing to help America in either one of those two positions, but yet they're sucking the energy out of America and making American citizens pay for it. And he's not wrong in that regard. I just don't know how to undo it.
0: Yeah, I mean, look, I think it is something that, you know, a conversation that happens on the global stage. I mean, right. all I can look to is, you know, what is the domestic, you know, energy situation look like? What are companies here doing? And at the end of the day, the process for us to produce as much fuel as possible right now to meet the, you know, the needs of Louisianans and Americans requires us to run full out, and that process is, you know, ultimately leading to having to export some of the diesel to be able to run at full capacity.
1: If the 90-day export ban were to be explored, do you have any idea of just how high prices would get as a result of it?
0: No, I think, look, whenever you have pricing conversations, right, that's a day-to-day, you know, global market impacted yes. item. And, you know, I never try to predict prices. I think, you know, ultimately, you know, the market would decide what would happen there. But I think what we do know is that if you put any type of ban in place, ultimately you're leading to higher prices.
1: Got one or two more from Tommy Fauché. He heads up the Louisiana Mid-Continent Oil and Gas Association, which y'all put out a response to the proposed diesel export ban. You've covered most of it already. But I want to go back to that max capacity part of this. Is that the standard? I mean, are we always, like, it's just, I feel like if we're running at max capacity right now, we have to have been for some time, huh?
0: Yeah, look, I mean, we have a growing need for energy here in this country and around the world. And, you know, you and I talk often about, you know, offshore production, the actual production of oil and gas, and the needs there. And, you know, Louisiana continues to step up to, you know, produce more oil and gas, export, not just, we're talking about diesel, but we're a leading exporter in liquefied natural gas, LNG, all things that are important to the world. When you look at the refineries, yes. I mean, I go back to what I said earlier. Just a few years ago, you had a president who wanted to shut down refineries. Imagine where we would be today if that process would have started. But we have growing energy needs. We have an energy economy in this country that supports a lot of everything that we do, everything from manufacturing to technology to just moving people around. And, you know, Louisiana refineries, like I said, 20% of the nation's refining capacity comes here. We have to run. And it's really a testament to refineries across the country, the Gulf Coast. But I'm going to really celebrate Louisiana refineries. They continue to find ways to run sustained at maximum rates to meet this growing need. And it's not going to go away. And I think it's something that the industry definitely celebrates. The more, if we can continue to run at high capacity, mm-hmm. Believe it or not, that prevents fuel prices from increasing.
1: Okay, so walk me through that, Tommy. Well, let me check on the time just to make sure we're good here. We got about 2 minutes left. Walk me through that part.

0: part of it. What were to happen if there were to be a 90-day moratorium, but nobody took their foot off the gas on the refining end? If everything stayed at max capacity during a 90-day moratorium, what would happen on the supply side there?
1: So let's go back to the process. So right now, refineries that are running at full capacity,
0: mm-hmm.
1: producing gasoline, jet fuel, diesel, right now, when they make that product, they have to put it somewhere, right?
0: Right.
1: So as they produce it, they can put it into pipelines that obviously supply distribution here in this country.
0: Mm-hmm.
1: However, there is not enough storage, if you will, in those pipelines to accept the full amount of product coming out of the refineries. If you put in place a 90-day ban and you have nowhere then to put the product leaving the refinery, because right now some of it is being exported, then your only option is to start cutting back the amount of runs and how much product you make at the refinery itself. The production of gasoline is very much part of the process of producing diesel. So I go back to what I said earlier. If you have nowhere to put the product, then you have to make less of it. And so ultimately that is why you have the counter effect and you don't see prices coming down. You see prices going up.
0: Oh, okay. So rather than the balance of supply and demand, you would create a glut in the market that you have nothing you could do with.
1: Right. If you have nowhere to put it, then you can't make it.
0: Right.
1: Is the key.
0: He is Tommy Fauché with the Louisiana Mid-Continent Oil and Gas Association. You aren't the only one who is saying this. If I'm not mistaken, Energy Secretary Chris Wright is basically echoing the same sentiments.
1: Yeah, that's absolutely true. I mean, this is not just the Limoga position. This is the position of federal government now. And I think what we're seeing is Secretary Wright does not support a ban in diesel exports, seeing strong support in Congress from congressional leaders as well. We want to meet the energy needs of this country and the world. I'm proud of the role Louisiana refineries play in that. Like I said, 9,000 plus people before you even get to the thousands of contractors. We're going to continue to see our Louisiana refineries, I think, contribute to meeting the energy needs of the country.
0: Tommy Fauché, always appreciate the time, man. Thank you so much for a couple minutes.
1: Thanks, Brian.
0: We are, thank you. We are at 8:31 at Talk 107. I misjudged that by a minute. That's on me. We missed ABC News. So here's local news, traffic, and weather. Congressman Troy Carter's next.
2: I'm Jean Burns in the Talk 107.3 Baton Rouge Newsroom. Fall officially arrives tonight. Case Kieschnick reports on what this means for our weather.
3: LSU Health climatologist Barry Kime says the long-range forecast calls for normal temperatures but above average rainfall.
4: Cloudy with lots of rainfall and a lot of drizzly conditions.
3: Kime says that the reason is...
4: That's largely consistent with what you'd expect during an El Nino.
3: And El Nino has helped to produce zero hurricanes this hurricane season. But Kime says it will also bring wetter, stormier conditions and increased rainfall to Louisiana because of the southward shift in the subtropical jet stream. I'm Case Kieschnick.
2: It's voter registration week in Louisiana. Trey Williams with the Louisiana Secretary of State's office says it's time to get registered if you're not already, and then make sure you keep your registration up to date.
5: If you are not active and not voted in 10 years, then there's a potential that you might be moved on the inactive voter list.
2: Governor Jeff Landry announced the state is investing $100 million into Louisiana's Fortified Roof Program, which helps homeowners pay for stronger, more storm-resistant roofs. The program provides grants of up to $10,000 to install a fortified roof. Insurance Commissioner Tim Temple says Louisiana has the fastest-growing fortified roof grant program in the country, improving the resilience of homes in order to reduce insurance losses.
6: Fortified roof means your roof is engineered for your tiles to stay on, your contents to stay dry. And if that happens, you don't have the coin that many of us have experienced in Louisiana.
2: Lieutenant Governor Billy Nungesser is in Japan right now on a 10-day trip aimed at boosting tourism from that country. Nungesser says international travelers want to make the most out of their time here in the U.S., and he says that's why it's important to promote all of Louisiana.
7: They stay longer, they spend more money, and they don't just want to go to one city or town. They want to get off the beaten path and see how Americans live.
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9: One area is really starting to slow down is inbound Old Hammond Highway as you approach Waterton Drive. We do have a crash. It is partially in the roadway there. I-12 seems to be winding down well. Just a few areas

0: of slowing left, and our drive time there much improved. If you're coming into Baton Rouge on eastbound I-10, heavy slowing from the Port Allen side of the bridge down past the 110, but much better when you get past that. I'm Ray Romero.
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8: A

0: Another hot day on tap with less rainfall. Expect partly cloudy skies with highs in the mid-90s. Feels like temps around 105. Only a handful of showers are expected. It'll be fair overnight as lows drop into the 70s. Lots of sun, but very hot Wednesday with highs in the mid-90s. A front will push through late Wednesday, bringing some dry air, but not necessarily anything cool. Although nighttime lows will be able to drop a bit for the second half of the week. Dry through Saturday with highs near 90 with lows around 70. I'm meteorologist Dave Baker with your storm forecast, WBRZ Channel 2.
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OneBathAndClosets.com is the website for One Bath and Closets. Love the work done at One Bath and Closets when we had them out to the house to redo our bathroom. I can't recommend it enough and suggest it for yours as well. If you didn't build your house, your bathroom wasn't built for you. That's the long and the short of it. Same thing with your closets. And even if you did build your house, did you maximize the space? I'll tell you about the bathrooms all day long. The closet space, it's amazing what David could do to maximize the efficiency of the space you have. If you're not getting the most out of it, when you talk about shelving, drawers, whatever the case might be, if you're not maximizing your space, you're not getting the most out of your closet, which, you know, we all know it's in some of the homes, it's always at a premium, is it not? 400-8005 is the phone number, 400-8005. Or I would start at onebathandclosets.com. Just hit up the gallery and just scroll through it, looking a little bit, seeing what's possible. I'll get rid of that, you know, the old school tub that's just there and gross, and then replacing it with a walk-in shower. Getting rid of the old vanity right there in the middle of the counter and switch it out to two so that you and the missus don't have to climb all over each other getting ready for work in the morning. It's amazing how life-changing it can be when you visit onebathandclosets.com. We've got a couple of topics to cover with Congressman Troy Carter in our DC Current segment, which we should be getting up on right about now, waiting on the congressman to connect with us. There's two that are really, really good that I want to make sure we get to. We talked a little bit about the TWICE Act last week. That has since passed the House. I want to get an update on that one. But I also saw this as well. Kamala Gerdove, Salazar, Carter launched Bipartisan Moments Caucus to champion America's creative and entertainment economy. We're talking about a movies, music, entertainment, and sports caucus. I absolutely love this, because on so many different levels, number one, on the sports level, we see so much evolving in NIL and rev share and everything else right now. That's one end of it, yes. One small end of it. But on the movie front, whenever we talk with either Film Baton Rouge or Film Louisiana, they're talking more these days not about competing with Georgia or California for films, but more to the point, competing with other countries for films. So how much attention are we paying at the congressional level to make sure that we're good to go on that front? To make sure that we can still, you know, compete on a very, very real level. Quoting Representative Kamala Gerdove, America's creative and entertainment sectors are economic powerhouses, generating more than $1 trillion each year and supporting over 5 million good-paying jobs. Yet for far too long, Congress has failed to give these industries and the workers and creators who power them the attention and support they deserve. The quote goes on to say, I'm proud to represent

0: a vibrant district at the heart of America's creative and entertainment economy, and excited to bring the voices, priorities, and perspectives of these industries directly to Congress through the Bipartisan Moments Caucus. Together, we will champion the people who make this economy thrive and ensure the U.S. remains a global leader in entertainment and culture. I beg your pardon for just one quick second because I'm trying to locate the congressman. Where's he at? ? Yeah. Sorry about that. Okay. Just texting live on the radio. Hopefully we'll connect with him in short order. I tell you what, the best way to make sure the congressman gets on the hotline is to move on to another story. It's like washing your car to make it rain. That is guaranteed, right? So I tell you what, let's do here. Let's go ahead and pivot. You know those non-guesser cuts that we have lined up for next segment? Let's move those up to now. How about that? Okay. Lieutenant Governor Billy Nungesser, ever the watchdog for our seafood industry, wants to make sure that the president's nominee to head up the FDA, Dr. Heidi Overton, wants to make sure that Dr. Overton learns about the state's seafood industry as part of her confirmation process. Nungesser expressed that sentiment in a letter to Senator Bill Cassidy, saying tariffs on shrimp imports is a good start, but it's only a starting point.
1: At 10% would help level the playing field for the local domestic seafood industry, but it would also make the imported seafood a little safer by inspecting more of it, and hopefully they clean up their act.
0: The inspection part is everything to me. And that is huge. Price-wise, we need to be not drowned out, for sure. But making sure that the product that America gets is healthy is every bit as important, if not more so, is it not? By the way, thanks to our friends at Louisiana Radio Network for drumming up the sound on this one. Nungesser says in his letter that Overton should visit Louisiana as part of her overall learning process.
1: We want to bring attention to and make sure she commits to come down to Louisiana and understand the importance of domestic seafood, especially Louisiana seafood, and that she understands the unsafe imports that are coming into this country.
0: See, that to me, it is a 1-2 punch, is it not? It is definitely a 1-2 punch where, yes, we have shrimpers. Yes, we have fishermen. Yes, we have folks that work in the industry and their livelihoods depend on it. But at the same time, though, you have the rest of the citizenry who's taking it in and eating something that we need to know is going to be healthy. Great example. Last week, we had L'Auberge in here for Foodie Friday, and they brought those cocktail shrimp. And they boast proudly, these are Louisiana shrimp. Breland, you weren't here on Friday, were you?
2: No, but I heard it was delicious.
0: It was ridiculous.
2: And the steak. I saw the steak.
0: Yeah, it was ridiculous, to be sure. It disappeared in very, very short order after the fact. But it was so good while I was in here. When you're talking Louisiana shrimp, you have a big old shrimp, meaty shrimp, and between the shrimp and the sauces. Just unbelievably, just jam-packed with flavor. And that's what the lieutenant governor's out there selling, saying, yes, we need to make sure everything's safe, first and foremost. But along with that, we just do it better around here. Nungesser says the state's seafood industry needs strong safeguards to protect not only the people who eat the seafood, but also the people who catch the seafood, like I was saying just a moment ago.
1: Here's an opportunity that doesn't affect any American company at all, and it would make a lot of the seafood coming in this country a lot safer.
0: Make us safer, protect our jobs, put a better product out there. I don't see where you're going wrong on this front, for sure. Let me send one more text just to make sure. Don't sweat it. We'll pick up next week. All right. Sorry about that, y'all. Sometimes this happens. Every once in a while, the business of our nation does get in the way of lowly little local radio shows. And that is, if I'm guessing, that's probably what's going on right now. We'll connect with Congressman Carter at another time. We're at 8:45 at Talk 107.3 FM. At this point, it wouldn't be worth having him on because we've got less than 4 minutes to go in the segment. Can you grab cuts 10, 11, and 12, please? Thank you. We'll pivot. Got some other stuff to talk about, to be sure. While Bree Lynn is grabbing those next round of cuts, remind you about Landmark Bank. 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LA.com. So you heard this in our news at the bottom of the hour. It's voter registration week here in Louisiana. Trey Williams with the Secretary of State's office says a great occasion, this is, to make sure that things are in order ahead of the November 3rd election. Cut 10.
3: Our next deadline coming up is October 5th, and that is to register in person or by mail. 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
0: October 5th is 2 weeks from yesterday. That's in which October 5th is essentially a month and a day out from Election Day. Well, this was creeping up pretty quickly. That's if 2 weeks from today makes the 1 month away part demarcation, then it's time to start dialing it in, yo. Of course, people can register to vote anytime if they haven't already done so. Williams says the office uses this week to promote voter registration because there's a pair of key deadlines coming up to go along with that. Cut 11.
3: Our next deadline coming up is October 5th.
0: Well, that's what you just played that one.
3: Register in person. It's a great chance for those people that have already registered to vote just to go in and check your registration to make sure everything is right with your party affiliation, your address, and also a chance for you to look at what items are on the upcoming ballot.
0: Yeah. And that's a big part of this as well with the upcoming ballot. Sorry, we got those sound bites in reverse order. The upcoming ballot is going to be just chock-a-block full, y'all. From a Senate race all the way down to Justice of the Peace races to we have actual, with the Constable's Office, we have different wards for Constable now. That's going to be new. And then there's going to be 10 constitutional amendments as well. Gross. It's going to be huge, huge November 3rd. As far as like just the voluminous nature of the ballot. By the way, got one more from Trey Williams. He says, once you register, you will remain registered, but it is your responsibility to keep that registration up to date.
3: If you are not active and not voted in 10 years, then there's a potential that you might be moved on the inactive voter list.
0: Which, you don't want that. But that's not this audience, right? That is not who we are over here. All right, we got Your Money Now coming up in just a quick second. I do want to remind you, as I try to regularly, that Talk 107.3 is your home for Ken Trahan's original prep football report. Get live in-game updates, a full statewide scoreboard, and check-ins with correspondents from every corner of the state. 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Your Money Now is coming your way right now. We'll take a break on the back end of Your Money Now. We'll check traffic one more time. We'll come back, close it out next.
4: I'm Nicole Murray with Your Money Now. Stocks are slightly higher after the opening bell. It comes as oil prices fall. The NASDAQ up by more than 100 points. Oil prices are lower as investors await developments on potential U.S.-Iran talks at the U.N. General Assembly this week. West Texas Intermediate at $94 a barrel, Brent at $99. Paramount has reached a settlement with state attorneys general that include a host of concessions, clearing the way for its $110 billion merger with Warner Brothers Discovery. State Attorney General Rob Bonta.
5: This settlement takes into account workers' needs and concerns on the impacts of the industry.
4: Among those concessions, Paramount has agreed to invest at least $1.5 billion more in domestic production over the next 5 years. More than two dozen Democratic lawmakers are urging President Trump to keep in place a ban on Chinese automakers out of the U.S. market. Earlier this month, Trump told Fox News he would accept Chinese car companies building cars in the U.S. That's your money now.
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8: We have picked up a new hotspot for those of you coming into Baton Rouge on I-12. This is going to be right on the Range overpass. We've got a crash. It does have the center lane blocked. Backup is starting to build back towards the Juban area. So this has become a bit of a hotspot. You will lose a few minutes along the way here. Again, westbound I-12 at Range. Center lane is blocked there for the moment. I'm Ray Romero.
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Don't forget this coming Saturday, Nexus Louisiana and LouisianaLA.io, bringing you Tech Tailgates, installment number 2. The first one was so much fun. So on Saturday, 1 o'clock right here on Talk 107.3 FM, we're going to be broadcasting live on LSU's campus right outside of Matherns, in fact, for Tech Tailgate. Nexus Louisiana is putting together the roster of guests and whatnot. And we're talking about tech. We're talking about business. We're talking about entrepreneurship. We're talking about what's next in Louisiana. And we're doing so in the way that Louisiana does so well, through a tailgate party. All right, this is the same reason we tout Washington Mardi Gras, because we do business and we mix business and pleasure together pretty regularly. Tech Tailgate's the same concept. So we'll be back at it 1 o'clock this coming Saturday, right outside of Matherns. Speaking of Matherns, another home game coming up this weekend, y'all. Another 6:44 kickoff this weekend, y'all. And Matherns has got you covered. I've been telling you, whatever you forgot to bring to your tailgate, swing by Matherns. But since it's early enough in the week, I want to go ahead and remind you right now that you don't have to break your neck with the tailgate. You can hop on the Matherns Rewards app or hop on Matherns website. 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They have 60 different options.

0: far as the prepared trays are concerned, or if you want to get creative, they're here to listen. They're here to collab, as it were. And then on game day, they're right there on campus. It's Matherne's. Man, I'm bummed Congressman Carter didn't hop on. I really, really, really wanted to talk about the Creativity Caucus or the Movies, Music, Entertainment, and Sports Caucus that they're putting together. I can't tell you. A lot of people wanted me to talk about the congressman's tweet over the weekend, and I really didn't want to talk about it. The long and the short of it is Congressman Carter got caught up in all the hype of race baiting with the Converse ad. He quote tweeted the Washington Post. The Washington Post said a photo promoting a Converse sneaker shows a figure in white carrying a pair of sneakers, but it looks an awful lot like a Ku Klux Klan member's pointed hood in the foreground by the dangling feet of a lynching victim. It's so easy to get caught up in the hype of race baiting, and that's what happened here as well, because that still photograph was manipulated. That still photograph was a cropped out image of a larger screen where that hood is not a hood, it's part of a dress, and the dangling sneakers are not on someone's feet but in someone's hand, the way you would just hold a pair of sneakers as you're walking around with them. And it's just, it's so easy to buy in to the divisiveness, which I didn't want to talk about anyway because it's divisive. There'd be nothing to come of that conversation. I appreciate everybody who reached out, though. Said, you have the congressman on Tuesdays. I want you to talk with him about this. But I chalk it up as saying, boy, he bet. A lot of people did. There was a lot of anger over the weekend. And we talked about it in trending stories yesterday. A lot of anger over the weekend over what turns out to have been a manipulated image. So, coming up tomorrow, Attorney Franz Borchardt is going to be in for Legally Served. Coming up tomorrow, Insurance Commissioner Tim Temple is going to be on. We're talking about fortified roofs and a whole lot more. Coming up to... Wow, that's not confirmed. I can't tease that yet. No. What?
1: I'm thinking food. I'm like,
0: no,
1: Foodie Friday?
0: No. We're not doing Foodie Friday on Wednesday. There's a thing or two tomorrow that I can't confirm yet, so I'm not going to tease it because I don't want to jinx it. But as it stands right now, Legally Served as a go. Tim Temple's a go. We're getting you ready for that. Right now, though, we're getting out of here because Moon Griffon is coming up next. So stick around for Moon.
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4: From ABC News, I'm Sherry Preston. President Trump at the UN, where he will deliver an address this hour. Before his speech, Secretary General Antonio Guterres talked about the future of humanity in the age of artificial intelligence.
5: Humans are increasingly handing power to machines, with artificial agents going rogue and little autonomous weapons going from science fiction to military reality.
4: During his speech, the president is expected to lay out a case, the White House says, for how he is using American power to reshape the world to America's benefit. Airports are getting back to normal after the ground stoppages, canceled flights, and long lines at airports, mostly along the East Coast on Monday. Jake Hahnemann, traveling through Newark Monday, thought it was just his flight then.
6: When I saw the flights hadn't even left and they had been delayed like 6-7 hours, there was like a larger gravity to the situation.
4: ABC Transportation correspondent Gio Benitez with more on what happened.
7: New Jersey Transit saying one of their constructions

0: system that failed. Nearly 100 flights diverted, some coming from Europe forced to turn around over the Atlantic, others stuck on the tarmac. Long lines of planes crowding near the runways, thousands of passengers stranded.
1: Another call for an independent investigation into the shooting of a Venezuelan national in Austin, Texas.
2: Neither ICE nor DHS has offered details about the wounding of Wilbur Rafael Garces Perez, who was shot while behind the wheel of his car alongside an Austin highway. ICE policy itself says, quote, deadly force may not be used solely to prevent the escape of a fleeing suspect. Civil rights groups and two members of Congress are calling for the creation of an independent body to review use of force incidents by ICE and to refer potential violations to prosecutors.
1: ABC's Jim Ryan in Dallas. The markets this hour, Dow down 51 points. This is ABC News.
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4: Hello, everybody. This is Chris Blair, and this is your LSU update. 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
0: 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Welcome back. It is the Moon Griffon Show. Matthew James, Tax Pro Hotline, 844-766-6607 is the number. Appreciate Tommy Foshee spending a few minutes. I've been reading about the diesel problem, and that's how we move everything around this country. It's just outrageous right now for what our farmers. I mean, that's everybody, the farming community use diesel. Most of these big tractors and trucks on the roads all use diesel. I saw what average was $6 a gallon. I think it got to $6 a gallon here, and I wondered what was taking place. And see, this is what happens when the left starts all this. We got to get rid of fossil fuels, and Obama did that, and Biden did it, and all these leftist groups do it in the name of global warming, and there's no such thing. And you don't build a refinery in 50 years. Did they expect our country not to grow? They expect our country not to grow. What was our population 50 years ago? 250 million? That's 350 million? You're going to grow, and you're not going to grow refineries? I mean, folks, the things we do with so many smart people in this country, so many creative people in this country, how the hell do we get to this? How do we get there? How does nobody have the foresight to see, the foresight to see ahead like, hey, we're growing, we're going to always need this? No, they sold people on solar and wind power. Yes, solar and wind and electric cars and, oh, my God, and batteries. And it's going to be so.

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4: 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On this Tuesday, I'm thinking Donald Trump's decision to ban some media outlets from the White House is a split decision. The president has Deep Six, CNN, MS Now, and Politico from covering him on federal property. Those agencies joined the Associated Press, which was banished last year. That case is still being litigated in a First Amendment situation. Here's some perspective. President Trump knows the fix is in. A few days ago, the Census Bureau released data saying the median household income in the USA is at a record high, and poverty is at its lowest level since the census began tracking it. Pretty good story, right? CNN did not do a segment on it, nor did Politico or MS. Total blackout. The founding fathers wanted freedom of information, a very necessary situation, in order to have a responsible electorate. But today, the media is aligned with the Democratic Party, generally speaking. Is a free press that openly works for political movements protected by the First Amendment? Apparently so. The Supreme Court will have to decide the access question, but I can't see it altering press tradition. We are dealing with a massive media corruption situation, and everybody should understand this. But it's protected. 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
2: Hello all, welcome back to The Moon Griffon Show. As you can hear, again, it's once a week. You know, it's better than twice a week. It is not Moon Griffon, but I have no problem stepping in for the guy. You know, I know he has a hard time tracking Tom. Look, he's looking around. He don't know where Joe is. He don't know that he's back on air. here comes the real Moon Griffon.
0: Yeah, again, I apologize, but I've always have to work business in between the program because I am a one-person gang when it comes to doing a program, selling advertising, all right? So I got no choice. And I was called back there. So, I mean, quit talking bad about me, man. At least wait to do it. If you're going to do it from my face. Close that if you don't mind. Thank you. All right, Matthew James, Tax Pro Hotline. I apologize for that. He told me I had 20 seconds. I can't do nothing in 20 seconds. Anyway. All right, great to have you back with us. One other thing, the governor wanted to do something. I kind of understood what he was trying to do, but a lot of people that challenged him on it, and, do whatever you got to do. I see what the governor was trying to do, too. But, folks, if you don't think about it, though, I'll take the biggest thing in Louisiana's LSU football. What if the LSU football stadium? I don't know how big it was 50 years ago. I'm going to say it was set up, it maybe seated 60, 70,000 people. Okay? And what if they had just stayed at 60, 70,000 people? You think they get the revenue they're getting now? No. They grew. They grew with the size of the program. They grew with the popularity of the program. They grew. Okay? Take any normal business where you start at and where you are today. If you've been around for 30, 40, 50 years, you grow. To not build refineries is stupidity on the part of the American people that have elected people to come back and tell us the lies and go look at the left. We ain't getting rid of fossil fuels. Everything's going to be like, none of that is reasonable. None of it's ever going to be possible. All of it's mega expensive. And the government, it's like carbon capture sequestration, has to have federal tax credits, has to have federal money. Oil and gas don't need any federal money. I'm not saying they don't get some, but they don't need none. You know, and the worst thing can happen in this country is not have our own energy. And you see what food prices are doing now. Folks, this is all because of the craziness in Washington, D.C. You know, the people on the left that for this climate change stuff, they want people like you and me jailed up. Barack Obama, science is settled. Barack Obama hurt this country so bad. Science is settled. No, science ain't settled. Science is never settled. Just the craziness of letting these elected officials come across and sell people on stuff, and then the propaganda left got in our high schools and universities and convinced people this is real. I was reading in Britain, had some elections, and what I was laughing about was they took all the young people, talk about your age, and college students and young people, and over 50% of the voters are voting for socialist Democrats. They're the ones that shut everything down. They're the ones that make life hell on you. That's what people are voting for. So, we ought to have so many more, we ought to have twice the refineries. Whatever they were 50 years ago, we ought to have double. And you know what would have been great? And Louisiana might would have another half a dozen refineries. That means great paying jobs. That means people coming out of school, high school or college, would have great paying jobs. People will retire. You can't do stupid stuff. When you do stupid stuff, expect stupid results. How dumb was it for us not to build refineries for the last 50 years? I mean, you can't get any dumber than that. Oh, but we're going to save the planet. You know, planet don't need to be saved. The planet can eat us away before we can eat the planet up. Not even close, matter of fact. I give you an example. Now, Parker, this is where I'm going to get cursed. Okay, you ready? We September 22nd today, right?

We're in the heart peak of hurricane season. That's why I'm going to get cursed. I can't determine a hurricane or not, whatever I say. Some people don't look at it that way, but, you know, if we don't have a hurricane this year, 3 years, we got more. They're going to be bigger. They're going to be worse. And that one's going to come and they're going to say, that damn Griffon jinxed us. I don't believe in jinx. I don't believe in none of that crazy. I don't believe, I'm not superstitious about zero. Okay? But they told us, no, they're going to be worse and worse and worse and worse and come and kill us. Been hearing this all my life. This is crazy. We're going to have some more hurricanes. Absolutely. We're going to have some more floods. We have some more droughts. We're going to have some hot days and cold days. We have some more snow days and ice days. It's called weather. But we sat back here and let a whole generation or two buy into all this. That's why we're not building refineries. We're saving the planet. And I'm telling y'all, out of everything I've ever studied, out of everything I've ever watched, okay, the two things I'll tell you, and it's really one thing mixed into two. When a country has affordable energy, and I'm talking about cars, I'm talking about for your vehicles, your diesel vehicles, for your home, for the businesses, and it's affordable because that's something you have to have. That means you have affordable food. When you got affordable food, we can eat, we can go to work. Energy, we can go anywhere we want to. We can build anything we want to. It stays in a modest price range where people can afford it. That was the difference between us and these nutted up leftist countries that Obama and Biden and the left is trying to take us to. That's why Democrats, socialists, these socialists, Democrats, socialists, whatever we're going to call them, they're all over the world and they screwed up every part of their country. And yet we got people mad at Trump went around more and the energy prices are high. The energy prices are high for a lot of reasons. And one of them is refinery capacity, our ability to build our own and do the things that we need to do without depending on other countries. And then the massive debt that has been put on us by Republicans and Democrats, which makes no sense either. So when I looked at this morning, I read this, I thought, wow. We've had many professional oil and gas people when you talk about refineries and things of that nature. And when you're not building refineries, you're not growing. The most important thing we needed to do was grow the industry. And what they've done is, not only have they shut them down, they put more regulations. They put more power against them, more laws against them for no reason at all. You don't want to protect the earth? Absolutely, but they're doing that now. We build stuff now to protect, quote, the environment and stuff. You keep making it expensive. See, it proves the point. When you make stuff expensive, at the level of refineries and oil and gas and things like that, who pays for it? Who pays for it? Every time these great ideas, who do you think is going to pay for the new Medicare for All system that the Democrats are putting? Who's going to pay for it, folks? I tell you who's going to pay for it. You and me. We pay for everything. We pay for everything. It's all paid for by us. It's not paid for by, and by the way, the rich people. I ain't worried about the rich. Thank God for rich people. Working class, middle class people pay for everything in this country. And if you don't believe me, there's more of us middle class and working class and poor people than there are rich people. And we do most of the driving and working in this country. So you'd think you would have people in government would say, you know, let's make it easy for our citizens to go be the best they can be. And that's what a republic was all about. We got laws and we getting out the way and everybody go be the best they can be. But oh no. We got these elected officials coming here going, no, we're going to make it better. We're going to do Obamacare. Obamacare was nuts. It was sick. It was all designed to blow up. And not building refineries in 50 years is as nutty as a fruitcake. That's stupidity at the highest level. It's just stupidity at the highest level. And why would people ever do that? But we did that as a country. Why would we do this as a country to ourselves? Please let me know what government people that are so good and so bright and love the country so much do this to us. And they've done it through the Green New Deal and they've done it through the debt. I mean, this is what they've done. And this is the so-called the smartest

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7 years old. Democrat Party. Oh, let's vote Democrat. We mad at Trump because he went to the Iran war. You know, I'm sorry. I can be called stupid by all of them. I don't care. It ain't me that's stupid. I mean, that is no sense whatsoever. I'm going to get my butt in trouble. I don't want to get in trouble. But it's almost like the Democrat Party said, give me the Satan playbook. Let's go with that one. That's the best one. Kill babies. Send boys to girls' bathrooms. Bring people over here that rape people and kill people. Let them open the borders. Don't worry about the laws. No police. Get rid of the presidency. Get rid of the Senate. Stack the court. I mean, it's just one nutted up. Women, men can play in women's sports. There was an argument today on that again. I know people say, I wish you wouldn't talk about it. Yeah, that's the problem. We don't talk about it. We don't fix it, so it becomes a problem. Bashir. Andy Bashir is the Democrat governor of Kentucky. You can't ban biological men from women's sports. They need AI to regulate it. We need strong federal oversight and AI agreements with China and AI, and also argue that the government shouldn't be involved in keeping biological men out of women's sports by saying just think about everything else that the government tries to regulate in different parts of our lives. This is the Democrat governor of Kentucky, southern state I'm ahead. I think the sports need to be fair, but the idea of government should take over sports is going to ruin sports. Just think about everything else that the government does. So he thinks it's no problem with women playing in men's sports. The government shouldn't touch it. I don't think the government should have to touch it. I think the American people in every state ought to rise up and be against it 100%. I shared yesterday, Finland looked at 2,000, 3,000 people and all this trans stuff. They telling people, well, you'd rather have a live girl or a dead son? None of that's true. They had nothing to back it up. I mean, this is crazy. It's just crazy, and it doesn't make any sense. But this is what we're fighting, and we're fighting something that's real. This is really happening in America. We got God on our side and biology on our side. No matter. This is what they want. And people take stuff as, you know, and I go back to the, I'm talking about trans, but you go back to the just the refineries. How stupid was that? I've been hearing about it. Well, we ain't built one in 10 years. We ain't built one in 20 years. We ain't built one in 30 years. Now we ain't built one in 50 years. 50 years. But the country over the last 50 years, I'm guessing, somebody want to pull up the population and email it to me. What was the population in 1986? Is it 86? 76, 50 years ago. What was it? 250 million? I'm just, and that's an uneducated guess, by the way. So why do you think we didn't need more refineries? I mean, why? But we needed them, didn't we? We needed them. We need them now more than ever. And then guess what? You can't build these things overnight, folks. Doesn't work that way. All right, we got to take a break. We do have Steve Malloy on later in the program, so I'm looking forward to that. Jeff Courier is going to join us. Trump in the media and Hey You Out. All that and more as the program unfolds. Let's take a break. We'll be right back.

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0: y'all all. Welcome back. It is the Moon Griffon Show. Great to have you with us. 844-766-6607. Matthew James Tax Pro Hotline, if you'd like to be part of the program. My buddy Steve Malloy joined us at 1032. Jeff Correa, 1103 with the media stuff. And all that coming up as the program unfolds. All right, let's jump gears. Scott Simone Jones's America for Prosperity, Louisiana style. Scott, what's up, brother?
1: All right, Moon, how you making out, partner?
0: Man, I'm doing pretty good. Scott, when we get a little older, getting up in the day is already awesome. So the rest of the day is downhill, man. So I'm doing pretty good, brother.
1: I'm with you. I think we all get to that point, right?
0: No doubt about it. So America for Prosperity, we've had you guys on many, many times. So tell us what's going on in the great state of Louisiana, because this is for the state more than it is for the national.
1: Yes, sure. Well, we just got a lot of things going on, but right now we're just looking to get the word out on this great event. It's part of our 8250 celebration. It's going around the country, and the Louisiana part, and then our part in the AFP Louisiana is to celebrate the anniversary of the birth of this country. And we wanted to do it by just reminding people that for the great country we live in and the fact, the freedoms that we do have, bottom line, freedom isn't free.
0: Oh, no, never has been.
1: So with that said, people have paid the price for that freedom throughout history. And so AFP Louisiana wanted to, in this celebration, to go ahead and celebrate and to thank all of those who have stepped up in the past and in the future, those in serving now, to celebrate what they've done for this country and to make light of the great sacrifice that had been made and to thank them for that. So we put together a great program, which we think with the jewel of Louisiana when it comes to the military celebrations, with the World War II Museum right there in New Orleans. We've got a great celebration going on Thursday night. And we're looking to honor military vets. We got a great lineup. We're looking to honor even the people in service. And it's going to be a great event. We'd just like to see if we can't extend the welcome to anyone who's out there and wants to take part.
0: Yeah, no doubt about it. So tell us about the date. How can people find out about it? How can people come? Where is it located? Give us some detail.
1: All right. Well, we could go AFP Louisiana, or you can do any one of our socials, and there's going to be a link that we can get them to. And they can just, it's a free event. There's going to be a dinner and there's going to be drinks.

0: work and to say their piece and bring that voice to Baton Rouge and let the legislators know what the people of Louisiana are looking and need and want.
1: Yeah, no doubt about it. All right. So, Scott, let's do this again. Let's back up. I got a couple minutes left. Let's back up, right. Talk about how to get in touch with the organization, number one. And then let's go back into the big event that you have coming up that you want people to attend.
0: All right. Bottom line, the best way to get in touch with us is reach out to us at AmericansForProsperity.com, AmericansForProsperityAFPLouisiana.com. That is a good way to get in there and just drop us a link, let us know about something. Or you can go into all of our socials from X, Instagram, Facebook, we're on all that, and AFP Louisiana, and either click in the bio and the link, you can register for the event, or just give us a note and reach out to us any way on any one of those platforms. For the event, is, again, Thursday night. It's Freedom Isn't Free, a celebration of all the service that have paid the price for the freedoms that we have in this country. And it's going to be, like I said, Thursday night, 6 to 9 at the World War II Museum in New Orleans. And again, there's the bios and the links are all out there on our socials. And just need to find us, click onto it, let us know you're out there, and we'll reach out to you.
1: All righty, Mr. Scott Seymour, anything else you want to add?
0: I just want to tell you, I appreciate your time and the span you give us to get out there. We're reaching statewide. We've made some great moves with AFP Louisiana, and we're looking to continue the growth across this whole state. And when we're in your town, please come out and say hello.
1: All righty, Scott. Appreciate it, man. Good luck with the event. I hope you have a big turnout, brother.
0: Thank you, sir. Take care. Appreciate
1: all right.
0: You, man.
1: Yes, sir. Yes, sir. All right. Scott Seymour with Friends at American for Prosperity. Okay. I appreciate him giving a call. I met with him the other day. They're on fire to get stuff done. Good group, good organization. The national organization is real big, too. So this is a state. They've been doing it in a state already, but he's picking up the pace on what they want to do. By the way, Abbott orders a halt on all data center permits. There might be a reason why he's doing this. They say his poll numbers have really dipped. These data centers are a big deal. Everybody I talked to, I saw what Mark Levin was defending. It was fine with me. Steve Malloy is going to come on. He'll defend him. Jason Isaac. We're putting them here. But there are a lot of people that don't want them for whatever reason. And we'll talk about that in a few minutes when we get back. All right, let's take a break. You're listening to the Moon Griffon Show. We'll be right back.

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3: 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Hi, y'all. Welcome back. It is the Moon Griffon Show. What a day. What a great day to be with you. 844-766-6607. Matthew James, Tax Pro Holland. So, Abbott orders hold on all data center permits in Texas. Another directive on data centers. He's issued about three or four now. All permits sought by data centers. Fourth directive he issued in 4 months. It was an issue for many Texas continue to express widespread opposition to data centers being built across the state, citing water use among concerns. Resources away to protect if data centers projects must cover all electrical infrastructure costs, result in lower residential electric bills, and complete all required state agency audits. Heard Abbott was kind of in trouble. Some numbers have gone down because of data centers. The audit state regulators audit data centers companies prior to approving permits. They're sure to pay for electric infrastructure. Instead of shifting costs, Texas family small businesses reuse their own water, reduce the cost of electricity. So this thing, but if you read... If you read, and I've read some really big conservative issues on this, and they think the data centers is what we need, and they think this is coming whether we want to or not. And so this is the belief that we have to beat China. And folks, I don't know who's right on this. I know there are some people that don't want it. I know the bad of them if they get in the wrong hands, and the people in the wrong hands get to put all the data in. Like Barack Obama said, that's science, it's a global warming. No, it's not. That's a fool that would say that. He's a fool. But he said it. And he's the kind of person, if you get in the wrong hands, Lord have mercy. He's the one who gave us Obamacare. Now we got to change that because that was the dumbest thing we ever did. So I don't know, folks, where we're going all this. I really don't. I know people, you talk to people, smart people, and they'll tell you right now, they'll tell you without it. We're using it now. You know, I guess we're going to find out up the road. I know this. Usually when things are, this is just my opinion, when you build things up and a business that start competing and they start growing, they don't all get to stick around. All these data centers are not going to stay around forever. But I ain't against them because I understand why people are positive about them. But on the flip side, they got people that are upset. They're concerned about the water electrical use. Well, let me ask you a question because this is something I don't know. If a data center is built, and let's just say for whatever reason it goes out of business, is that a business, a building people can buy? If they created power plants to produce the water and stuff they need, is that a benefit for the community then? Or is it just an eyesore? I don't think every data center is going to make it. So if a data center is to make it, that's great. But if it don't make it, like I give you an example, when I read about Meta, and we all know about the pay raises and all that stuff. But they supposed to be building power plants, gas-generated power plants to keep things going. The water they use is supposed to be reusable. So what happened tomorrow if they're gone? Is those power centers that create the energy, does that help the community a lot? Does it help them with their utility bills? I don't know. I'm asking. You can read all kind of stuff on this. So I think it's a lot of times we react to stuff because we really don't know. But, I mean, there's some people that are really concerned about the data centers, and I understand their points. I'm just asking you, so what happens if one closes? You say, well, none of them's going to close. That's not true. You're not going to need 7,000 data centers. I don't think you will. Maybe you need 5,000. Maybe you need 500. I don't know. Do they compete for other people's business? How do they compete for business? Do they compete for business? Is it that kind of business that you compete like that? So the word I got was Abbott's poll numbers are sinking because of data centers, so this is why he's doing all this. He's not really doing it. He's doing it because he don't want poll numbers to continue to go down. And I'd hope he'd walk back in as governor because he'd be running against a Democrat. Could you imagine Texas? Could you imagine Texas? Texas giving us a Democrat governor and a Democrat United States senator. Could you imagine Texas giving us a Democrat governor and a socialist Marxist Democrat senator in Tallarico? I can't see either one happening. But, you know, I don't live there. I don't know what the people are thinking, but they're going to be mad at Abbott. So what they're going to do is vote him out and vote a liberal Democrat in. I just don't see that happening. But the data centers are here to stay. How many of them? I can't answer that. I have no idea if this thing's going to be whatever they're building now. It's all this stuff going to collapse and you're only going to have a few stick out. But apparently they're here to stay. It's just how many of them are here to stay. That's going to be the question when it's said and done. But over in Texas, thank you. It looked like to me in Texas they kind of fighting it. Okay, they kind of fighting building a bunch more of them. That's what it looks like to me. And so Abbott's saying, hey, maybe we better do something to make people feel good. Once again, data centers are here. I understand the positives of them. But, man, there's a lot of people upset about these data centers, you know. The other thing would be how much taxpayer dollars are involved in this? I'm just kind of curious, how much taxpayer dollars are involved in the data centers? All right, we got to take a break. When we get back, Mr. Steve Malloy, we'll visit with him. You're listening to the Moon Reform Show.

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2: 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Lieutenant Governor Billy Nungesser is on a mission to get more visitors to Louisiana. Andrew Greenstein has details.
3: Lieutenant Governor Billy Nungesser embarks on the 10-day trip to Japan.
4: Japan is the number two international traveler to America, and it's time for Louisiana to get many of those Japanese to come to Louisiana.
3: Nungesser is partnering with the Mississippi Country Group in making this trip, where he will be talking with travel agents to promote Louisiana tourism. Now, prior trips have paid dividends. In the past, Nungesser has visited India, Spain, and Italy, and each time Louisiana experienced an uptick in visitors from those countries. I'm Andrew Greenstein.
2: By the end of today, it will officially be fall. LSU health climatologist Barry Kime says fall officially arrives in Louisiana just after 7 tonight.
5: This is what we call the autumnal equinox. Equinox means equal days and equal nights, meaning 12 hours of daylight today, with days getting shorter and shorter all the way up until the winter solstice.
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0: 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It is the Moon Griffon Show, Matthew James, Tax Pro Hotline. All right, my main man, Mr. Steve Malloy, Senior Energy and Environmental Legal Institute Fellow. How you doing, sir?
2: I'm doing great, man. Thanks for having me back.
0: Man, you're always a blessing. So let's go to the latest. Bombshell reporting exposed a group funded by Michael Bloomberg's dark money. And here we go with the climate again. Inside the Democratic-controlled state attorney general. By the way, I just got off the phone. Everybody's talking about the diesel prices. When you don't build refineries for 50 years for just because of stupidity, you do have problems.
2: Yeah.
0: Total stupidity.
2: Yeah. Where do you want to start?
0: Well, I would tell you to start from the beginning, but the beginning's all over with these people.
2: Yeah. So, well, you know, about Bloomberg. And Bloomberg's been doing this for years. And it's not news to me. And I know, you know, the guy behind this, Chris Horner, is a great friend of mine. He's been trying to get this exposed for years, been in the Wall Street Journal. Michael Bloomberg has been giving money to universities around the corner, especially New York University, NYU, you know, like law school. And for the purpose of having the law schools help out blue state attorneys general to go after fossil fuel companies.
0: Wow.
2: You know, the state AG offices don't have enough money to pursue this nonsense on their own. So Bloomberg funds these law clinics at law schools to do the work for free.
0: Wow.
2: And,
0: I know you're shocked.
2: And other universities as well. I mean, I don't think it's just limited to NYU, but and that's where a lot of the stuff comes from Michael Bloomberg.
0: Yeah. Well, I've been saying that for years, and all this stuff that they taught, they had to go through the universities for the last 20, 30 years and teach these people to believe all this crazy stuff with no proof. With no proof, that's what makes me mad.
2: Well, no, but, I mean, this is different. I mean, this is hiring universities to essentially be law firms for the government to go after their political enemies.
0: Yeah. Wow. Right. That's incredible, man.
2: It's incredible.
0: Yeah.
2: It's America.
0: In America. You know, that's the sad part. In America. Yeah. If we were talking about Russia, we would understand.
2: Yeah. That's exactly
0: you know,
2: it.
0: But it, you, exactly. You know what, though, and I think you're going to

0: agree with me, Steve, is that, you know, when people make a lot of money, Michael Moore, I mean, a lot of money, and then they decide their life, their view of life, which is cuckoo at best, and they use the capitalistic system to get filthy rich, then they go back and try to destroy the very thing that made them rich. The very same thing that made them get a lot of money. Yeah. Don't you notice that's kind of funny? How they turn around and destroy the system?
1: Well, it's really kind of ironic, and it's really true of most rich people. You know, they're incredibly successful in what they do, and they really know their business. And of course, Michael Bloomberg is one of those. He was just, you know, there at the right time,
0: sure,
1: did the right things, understood it, made, you know, umpteen $1 billion. But then they believe their own press, and they think they know everything, know and understand everything else. And they have enough money, they have nothing else to do, so they try to change the world into their own, but they don't know what they're doing. And Bloomberg, you know, Bloomberg, I don't think he's a communist. Why he's funding communists is beyond me.
0: Mm-hmm.
1: We see this with big tech guys, a lot of Wall Street guys. You know, a lot of times this shows up in the people that inherit the money of these guys, you know, the heirs. You know, they'll, like the Rockefellers, we use all the money made selling gasoline to go attack the fossil fuel industry.
0: Yeah, good point.
1: But a lot of times, but those are generations downstream,
0: sure,
1: right, from
0: sure.
1: the guy that made all the money.
0: Sure.
1: But now we see people who have made all the money have lost their minds. And really, they don't understand what they're doing. They're getting high on their own supply. And they are funding people who would ordinarily have nothing to do with them.
0: You know, Steve, what's sad is, like, in our state government is suing all companies. Our coastal parish, some of them are suing all companies. And the fossil fuel industry made this country great. The fossil fuel industry is why this country is still making it today.
1: Yeah.
0: Because it affects every part of our life. Everybody, I don't care if you're liberal, conservative, black, white, Democrat, Republican, don't vote. It doesn't matter. It affects every part of your life, and yet you got people trying to destroy it. And now you're talking about destroying it through your very own government, basically through your attorney generals.
1: Yeah.
0: That don't sound right to me. I might be wrong, but that don't sound too bright to me.
1: No. And of course, it's all secret. I mean, you know, Chris Horner discovered all this stuff because he had to file Freedom of Information Act requests and fight in court to find out about all this, to get the information. You know, it was a real, this is not like, it's just laying around waiting for people to discover. You got to dig for it, and he did.
0: Oh, I think people that really want to find out what's going on can find out. You know, it's amazing. Used to, when they hid stuff, they hid it. Now, it's like all these people, no matter what it is, dealing with the left, they're proud to stick their chest out there, right? They're proud to be called Democrat Social. They're proud to be pushing things like that and going through the government. And you had talked about it before. You've got these environmentalists that were able to get into the courts where judges are taught by the things they put together about the environment. I mean, it's like they're proud of it now.
1: I mean, this is a real problem. There's a whole, you know, ecosystem out there for these leftists. And you'll notice in the midterms with all these Democrat socialists running, you know, there are some Democrats that are critical of them. But by and large, Democrats are going with them because they're the same thing. You know, I mean, Graham Platner embarrassed them in Maine. But not his politics, not his communist politics. It was his, you know, the accusations against him by women.
0: I tell you what you do. You go look at people that you would like Ossoff in Georgia. You say, well, he's not really one of those kooks. Well, I don't see him going after the kooks. I don't see, you know what I'm saying? I don't see him saying that we're not dealing with these people. Matter of fact, most of them say, we got a big tent. They don't really address it, but they don't want to lose the votes that's coming with it. And so they're not rejecting which is basically anti-America. They're not rejecting, most of these Democrats ain't rejecting.

0: maligned by unscrupulous charlatans and grifters who spread false and malicious lies.
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9: Well, welcome back. Hour number three of the Moon Griffon Show. Always great to be with you. 844-766-6607 is the number. If you'd like to be part of the program, it's your opportunity for you to be a voice. All right, let's jump gears. We're going to bring in my friend Jeff Cruere. Joins us. Jeff, how you doing?
10: Hey, Moon, doing great, man.
9: Oh, it's always good to hear from you, man. I pray you do. How was the politics with a punch the other night?
10: We had a great time. We need to get you back on the panel, but it was a lot of fun. We had a new venue we really enjoyed, and I thought it was one of our best shows. We had a good mix of comedy and, interesting topics and... Yeah, just a good group. They meshed well together.
9: Yeah, you know, I noticed that you had a mixture of just about everybody, and I was laughing. I said, "Oh, that'd be a cool one." I didn't want to get on. I got to come to one, just sit in the audience and watch and laugh. That's what I like to do, because I know you had some true entertainers there.
10: You would have had a good time, but anyway, it was a good one. And, you know, it's just. whew, it's exhausting to put one of those.

0: was on, so I'm still recovering. But it was a good time. We had fun.
1: When do you have a plan on your next one, or you kind of just kind of go when
0: Yeah, we do it like every other month, so there'll be one more before the end of the year. You know, we haven't set a date, but we'll be announcing that.
1: And I want people to know about it. How can people find out about it? But number two, I think one of the main reasons to have it is you can find out some information, but it's the entertainment benefit. The entertainment factor of people going and just having a good time. Because I've been at it once or twice, and I think a couple times. And I want to say you did it one time in Baton Rouge, but I might be wrong. But
0: yeah,
1: you did it.
0: You
1: and Kip Holden was there and all that stuff. And I remember that being a lot of fun. And I came in New Orleans one time, but I remember the entertainment value. Just saying, you know, when you go there, it's going to have fun. It's not going to be political. It's really going to have fun.
0: And that's the thing. And I tell them all in advance. I mean, this isn't a debate. I mean, we're just going to have a good time. But we'll touch on some important issues and just try to, you know, relax and make some jokes. And the audience enjoys that. And they have fun with it, too. So, you know, it was a little more intense this time because we're bringing it to a new location. But it all worked out in the end. So it was fun.
1: Do you still move it, or are you mostly doing New Orleans?
0: New Orleans area. North Shore. I've done some in Baton Rouge. You know, I'm going to try to start doing it in Baton Rouge once a year.
1: Mm-hmm.
0: I've been invited to do one in Shreveport. But mostly we do it in Metairie. Mm-hmm. We used to do it in New Orleans. And, you know, it's just safer in Metairie.
1: Sure,
0: and,
1: sure.
0: You know, we had some crime issues at one of the locations we had in New Orleans. So people appreciate the safety of Jefferson Parish.
1: I know what we're going to talk about. We're going to talk a little bit about the fake news and what Trump has done. But before I go to that, one question on New Orleans. Now, I've had people tell me that with what the governor's done with some of the stuff with the state troopers, what Liz is trying to do, state troopers, National Guard, that some of New Orleans is really getting to be better now. Can you vouch for that, or you think that's just a bunch of malarkey, or do you see some areas getting better?
0: No, I mean, I think the crime is definitely down from where it used to be, and I think it is definitely safer. Troop NOLA has helped. What the AG has done has helped. I think the police chief has done a good job. I mean, you know, I laugh and I call her, you know, the golden girl and mm-hmm. Granny Clampett. But, you know, she really has done a good job as far as, you know, maintaining the force. They haven't lost anymore. We're down to about 900. And, you know, I think she's been a good leader. So, yeah, I mean, I think I'm more optimistic about New Orleans than I have been in a while because, you know, we were in a bad situation under Cantrell. It was really bad, but I do see light at the end of the tunnel. They just got a long way to go. I mean, they're in a big hole.
1: Yeah,
0: I mean, they don't have the money. You know, they got to recover their economic base, got to lure more people back there. And, you know, we got to repair this relationship with the state. We can't have the city and the state at loggerheads.
1: Well, but I just wonder if it's going to be prepared. We can repair it. And the fact that you really, I know you changed the mayor out, and that's good, but you put somebody there who's probably a smart lady. I don't really know her. But she was also on the council the whole time. So how does things change when you got basically the same people running everything? Or does it? Or can it?
0: Yeah. She should have been aware of everything going on. But, I mean, being mayor, you certainly have a lot more ability to get things done and to change things. And I just think that people are giving her a honeymoon, giving her a chance to turn things around, mm-hmm. pulling for her. And so far, I mean, we've had, you know, it seems like she's trying to turn things around as far as just competence, mm-hmm. you know, street lights, fixing streets, you know, just some basic stuff, you know, trimming the budget. And, you know, in the limited amount of money that she's got to work with, trying to do what she can. So it's a little better, I mean, than certainly we've seen in a long time. I mean, she's a Democrat. So, I mean, she's not

0: She's not.
1: Remember now, she was sworn in by Kamala Harris. I don't want to go too far here, Jeff. I was just throwing it out there.
0: Right. She's not going to be, proposing, conservative solutions that I would like. But, as far as New Orleans goes, certainly I think she's got the chance, and we'll see. She's just brand new. She's got the chance to be, a good mayor for the city. And I'm pulling for her because I need New Orleans to do well. New Orleans is the key to our whole region.
1: Mm-hmm. No, I think that's smart to say. We fight some of these elected officials because of what they do. But that don't mean you're not pulling for somebody, because if somebody would do the right thing and get things back on track, you'd be ticked to death not only for that person, you'd be ticked to death for your area. And I think that's where y'all are right now. So let's move on. President Trump kicks out CNN, Politico, MSNBC, MS Now, whatever they change their name to. And said enough is enough. So let's talk about that. Did the president, because they had people saying, oh my God, freedom of the press, it's going to be stopped. And none of that's true. That's not what he's doing. Okay, they still have access to the press. They just don't have access to that room. So talk a little bit about what you think about what the president's doing.
0: Well, let me just say this, Moon. I don't think there's been a politician in American history who's received worse press than Donald Trump.
1: Nobody, I agree.
0: And, before he was a candidate, he received great press. They loved him.
1: Mm-hmm.
0: He was on magazine covers. He was heralded as a celebrity. They just thought he was great. And then when he started talking about what he thought about politics and running for president, it turned from positive to extremely negative, and it's been that way. I look at the Media Research Center, which does their analysis of the media coverage, and for Biden, the first 100 days of his term, it was 59% positive. For Trump, the first 100 days of his second term, it was like 92% negative. So, Biden gave them nothing. He didn't even know who they were. He didn't do press conferences. He was, isolated and insulated. Trump is so accessible and gives them great material and job security, and they treat him like trash. And I think he just reached his limit, and he said, all right, you guys are gone. MS Now, CNN, and Politico, and you're not going to have access to the White House.
1: Yeah, and by the way, that don't mean they can't cover stories. That just means you're not going to be able to walk in the White House like you used to.
0: They don't have a First Amendment right to have access to a building. They have a First Amendment right to, publish their stories, to report. But as far as being in a particular office or building where the president lives, he should be able to determine who is in that house and who reports from that location. They've been reporting from the street. They can still do that. He's not shutting down their airwaves. He's not, kicking the reporters off the air. He's just kicking them out of his house.
1: Yeah.
0: And, I think he has the right to do that. I think he's been extremely tolerant. Again, 11 years of this crap, Moon.
1: Oh, they've run him into the ground and called him everything under the sun for 11 years. Jeff, you're in the media business. You've been in it for a while. I'm going to make a statement. You can agree or disagree, and we still going to be friends despite it. I think the most abused constitutional amendment that we have is the first one on freedom of the press. In other words, the freedom of the press, they've abused their part of that amendment to no end. It was never supposed to be, okay, we're going to change the world by taking sides and telling people we like this person and don't like this person. I think it's the most abused part of the Constitution. It's by the press and the media. And I think Donald Trump is a great example. When you mentioned 11 years, I'm just pounding on him. And they didn't pound on Obama one day. They didn't pound on Joe Biden many days. Instead, they decided, we need to get rid of Biden. He can't win. But they've done it. They've taken sides. If you go look at communist regimes, the media takes sides and sticks with them. So I think it's been abused. Do you think the freedom of the press has been abused? I think it has.
0: No, I think you make a good point. Back in the day when you had respected journalists and people that would really dig and be objective, that's when you had a press to be proud of. Edward R. Murrow and people like you know, Howard K. Smith, and I mean, David Brinkley, real journalists. And it devolved into something like, you know, these hacks that we have on today, spewing one side, trying to, I mean, they're not trying to report, they're trying to influence.
1: Mm, good point.
0: So it's not objective, it's subjective, and it's biased, and it's one-sided. And that's what, you know, we see all the time. So, yeah, they have, they've disgraced their profession.
1: The reason why I brought it up like that, Jeff, and I brought it up before, is his people crying, suing to get in a building. And they've abused their rights so many times and so often by not caring about the facts, but caring about the agenda. That is the abuse of the freedom of the press. You don't have freedom to have an agenda. You're supposed to be covering a story and find out what the truth is.
0: That's a good way to put it. I mean, they care about the agenda, not the facts. they care about the spin, not the truth. Yeah. I mean, they're cheerleaders. I mean, I used to say that under Obama they were lapdogs, and under Trump they're watchdogs.
1: Yep. Hold your thought. I'm going to come back and wrap up with you. His name is Jeff Cruere, folks. And Jeff's in radio. He writes. He's on TV. Politics with a Punch. A lot of fun if you get a chance to watch that. Take a break. Be right back.

0: Sifting through your closet in the morning, do you ever wonder...
1: Barb, which collar looks better, the blue one or the white one?
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9: 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All righty. Hi, y'all. Welcome back. Moon Griffon Show. Always a pleasure to be with you all over the great state of Louisiana. Jeff Currier, my special guest, and we appreciate Jeff coming on. Great piece in the Hayride, dealing with the fake news and Donald Trump. You know, Jeff, the reason I brought up is it's so abused. The media, I guess, doesn't see it that way. You know, I know you saw this too. You've seen clips of people, young people going, well, I want to be a journalist because I want to change the world. I want to be a journalist because I want to make a difference. And, you know, I used to laugh at that. Rush Limbaugh used to play some of that, and we used to laugh at it. And the reason why I laughed at it, because we thought, that ain't what a journalist is supposed to do. If you want to go change the world, don't go in journalism. Go out there and change the world, but don't go in journalism.
10: Right.
9: And so you think,
10: right,
9: what are you going to change? When you're going to be a journalist, you need to be objective. Go. You want to be an investigative reporter? Go investigate. Okay? By the way, an investigative reporter will find that the right, the left, they all screw up. And if you just follow everything you can follow, you'll find out the problem.
10: Right.
9: That's not what they do. They investigate the right, and they look the other way on the left.
10: Exactly right. And, you know, that's one of been the real losses that we've had over the past few decades. As the newspapers have shrunk, their number of investigative reporters have dwindled. As these TV stations have become very bare bones operations, they've lost their investigative reporters.
9: Yep.
10: And those were people that really did go after both sides.
9: Mm-hmm.
10: And now you have, you know, very small staffs. You don't have the kind of investigations you used to have. That's why it's done by, you know, independent media or people from the outside, not, you know, these big media outlets that really don't do that kind of work anymore, unfortunately. And there's been such consolidation in the media.
9: Yep.
10: The whole environment has changed. And, you know, the people that want to go into the journalism now are normally left-wingers.
9: Yeah,
10: you know, you don't have many conservatives saying that they want to go into journalism, Moon.
9: No, most of them would rather have a podcast, a talk radio, or something like that. You know what I'm saying? And
10: Exactly right. And that's and we say that, hey, we're giving our opinion. I mean, we're not pretending to be objective journalists.
9: I'm not. Hey, by the way, I'm slanted, and I know it. But I'm up front. And you know what my motto, Jeff, you know what my motto has always been? I think you'll love it. You might even want to take it. My motto is, Jeff, when I want your opinion, I'll give it to you. When I want your opinion, I'm going to give it to you, Jeff. And so I never said I was.
10: Right. And that's the thing. They claim they are, and they're not. They're doing what we're doing, giving opinions and being from one side of the political equation. But they claim that they're objective, and we've lost that. So that's all been destroyed in the past few years. And we've got a situation where you know, the president has reached his limit and decided to, you know, take action. I mean, he's been tolerant all these years.
9: Sure, sure.
10: And I hope he sticks to his guns. I mean, I hope he keeps them out. I really do.
9: By the way, who do you think talked to the media more, Donald Trump or Joe Biden?
10: Oh, my gosh. I think Donald Trump talks to the media more in a week than Biden did in 4 years.
9: No doubt about it.

0: No doubt about it. You know, one of the things, and I'm glad you wrote the article, and I've seen this happen many years, even before Donald Trump, with the media. Like, there have been people come out pulling for Iran in the war, wanting Iran to win, politicians and journalists pulling for Iran. That shows you. I've seen where the media, when the United States was involved in something, was pulling against the United States and pulling for whatever country. And they can't talk about the other side because they being journalists, they trying to stay impartial. I thought the journalists and the media and the press was to protect our republic. And if you can't come out to protect our republic, what are you doing? And that's why I think you write articles like you did, because you're seeing it like I am.
1: Well, it's been a big change. Remember, during World War II, I mean, we had people in the media that were helping our side, that were unabashedly pro-American. And really, that has changed over the years. So you don't have that kind of, you know, pro-American mentality among the media. And there's no doubt about it. I mean, I saw some reporters taking the side of Canada in the trade war. And
0: oh, yeah.
1: As you say, Iran. I mean, it's the type of people that they're recruiting into that industry these days. Not the kind of people you used to have when you had legends in journalism. You know, those days are gone, long gone.
0: Yeah, like I have no problem if they're investigating Donald Trump or you. I mean, you know what I'm saying? But they never investigated Joe Biden. Joe Biden's son and all the stuff with the computer and everything, they ran away from it. And we found out all of it was true. You know,
1: They covered it up.
0: Mm-hmm. Yeah. That's what I mean by destroying freedom of the press. They've destroyed what the Constitution's meant. Now you're going to use it and try to use it to your benefit. That's ludicrous, man. Anything else you want to add, Jeff?
1: Well, I would just say this. Thank God for talk radio. Thank God for forums like we provide. So to give people another outlet so that they're not subjected to just these biased folks in the media.
0: Oh, yeah.
1: So that's why talk radio, I think, is very important. Yeah.
0: All right, my friend. Well, I think it's important, Jeff. It don't hurt none. All right, man. All right, sir. You've been great again. Well, take care. And we'll talk to you later. Jeff Cruer.
1: All right,
0: Jeff, thank you, brother.
1: Bye-bye.
0: All righty. All right, folks. Rusty Cloutier is going to join us because we're talking about a VAT tax. I'll let him explain it when we get back.

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0: I'm Sean Burns in the Talk 107.3 Baton Rouge Newsroom. Governor Jeff Landry has announced the state is investing $100 million into Louisiana's Fortified Roof Program, which helps homeowners pay for stronger, more storm-resistant roofs. The program provides grants of up to $10,000 to install a fortified roof. Landry says those roofs are designed to withstand hurricane-force winds and can also help lower homeowners' insurance premiums.
1: We are continuously looking at ways where we can work with our citizens to strengthen the structures in the state of Louisiana, thereby reducing homeowner insurance rates.
0: This week is voter registration week in Louisiana. Trey Williams with the Louisiana Secretary of State's office says it's a great occasion to make sure things are in order ahead of the November 3rd election.
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11: 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All righty, how y'all all? Welcome back. It is the Moon Griffon Show. A couple segments to go today on a terrific Tuesday. By the way, in Shreveport tomorrow broadcasting. Back in house on Thursday. Daniel Ernst pulled me in for me on Friday. Let's jump gears. Yesterday, I explained to y'all that we got the Hill came out with an article about a VAT tax, which I think is the dumbest thing that ever happened, to lower our debt. And the fact of the matter is all these countries that have the VAT tax, they have mega debt like us. They haven't lowered anything, and they've caused prices to skyrocket on their people. So what's the purpose? I've asked a true banker, a guy who's been in for 50-plus years. He's retired now, but he was on a stock exchange for about 8-2. So Rusty Cluche joined me. Rusty, how you doing, bud?
12: Doing great, sir. Doing great. Been on a lot of calls last 2 days with bankers from all over the country. So we can talk about the VAT tax, which at one time was proposed by Billy Tozer, my good friend who 12 years ago. But they wanted to put the VAT tax in and do away with income taxes. That ain't what they're talking about now. And what's happening now, Moon, so everybody understands, is everybody's broke. And we've been talking about that for a couple of years, and you and I have covered it. And so now they're grasping at straws. And a VAT tax, I'm sure you explained it yesterday, although I was on a conference call when you talked about it, is just you add, let's say, 10% to everything. So you add 10% to the manufacturing of product, and then you add another 10%, and it comes about 14 to 15% by the time you finish. And that just goes straight to increasing prices and taking more money for the government. Now, if you believe they're going to pay down the debt with anything, you're kidding yourself. All I hear about from, and I was on a call yesterday with bankers from all over the country, and look, I'm not saying any of these are not good projects, but more monies for farmers, more money for Medicare, Medicaid, more money for college student loans, more money for this, more. You pick it, they need more money for it. Louisiana, big article today that Steve Scalise is pushing for more money for coastal erosion and dredging the various rivers in Louisiana. Everybody wants more money out the federal government. And that's the same federal government that's dead broke, okay?
11: By the way, the government is spending over $2.5 trillion more than they've taken in right now today as we speak.
12: Yeah, well, let me just get it down to your people aware they can really understand it. It's $8 billion a day, okay, per day, right. All right? So that makes it real simple for you. When you woke up this morning, and when you go to bed tonight, between that period of time, the government will put you in another $8 billion worth of debt. And so now they're going to try to come up with all kind of things. You also are hearing about we need to increase the Social Security tax. Mm-hmm. They now call it a tax. It used to be a retirement program. Mm-hmm. Remember when they called Social Security retirement for old age? Mm-hmm. Originally, when Roosevelt put it in, it was called the Old Age Pension Fund. And then they called it Social Security, and then they expanded it for all kinds of different things. Now they just call it, you ready for this? In Washington, it is called a tax and a government entitlement.
11: Yeah.
12: That's what they call it. It's just easier to deal with. And what they want to do is increase the tax on everybody who is the top, let's say 15-20% of wage earners. And you got to remember, they're getting killed. If they're in California, they're getting killed. If they're in different states, they're getting killed. But everybody thinks you get something for free. And the VAT tax, I figure they're going to try to tie that in with Medicare for All. And just get ready, add another 15% inflation, which most probably by the end of this year will be running at 5%, because they got to have it running there just to keep the government afloat. So, you know, Moon, I was cleaning up with my daughter yesterday, and we found a bunch of stuff from the 1960s when I got married and when I graduated from college and everything. People don't realize how corrupt the government is in America. When I graduated, sales tax was 2% in the state of Louisiana, okay? You sent your income taxes in on a postcard, and basically everybody could do it. And by the way, they said, oh, well, we needed more taxes because we got to do this, we got to do that. Road tax is an example. Road tax at that time was 6 cents a gallon, and they built the interstate highway system, okay?
11: Yep.
12: I mean, you know, it's just all in government bureaucracy, government bureaucracy, government bureaucracy. And now they finally talked the White House into appointing a new commission and a new staff for AI. And we always got more government workers than we know what to do with. And so, but the VAT tax wouldn't be a bad idea if it was replacing some other taxes, like in Louisiana, when they say, well, with the increase of sales tax and we're going to cut income tax. Well, when you get around to it, we really didn't get to cut income tax that much, but we got this new tax on you. Okay.
11: Well, let me ask you a question. So,
12: new tax.
11: I'm taking it, people like The Hill, Wall Street Journal, whatever. I'm taking it, they write articles about this because there's probably something to it. And they're throwing it out there and see if it'll stick. But what was amazing on The Hill article about the VAT tax was they said the only way we can get rid of this $40 trillion debt is the with a VAT tax. In other words, forget just cuts. That ain't going to work. We got to have more revenue. So they're going to say that if we do 10%, I want you to follow me on this, Russ. If they do a 10% VAT tax, that it's going to save and do a little bit of cutting, but that'll never happen. But let's just say they go through that little cutting and all that, that if you do everything adjusted, that they would save the country spending $1.3 trillion a year. Well, Russ, it has a problem with that. The deficit, which is the

0: debt may be $41 trillion by next month, which end of this month, first of the month. Number two is if it only knocks a trillion and you're spending $2.3 trillion more a year, you still add $1 trillion worth of debt. And you've added more taxes on people and you cause things to cost more and you're not getting rid of the debt. And that's what they're proposing? Something that doesn't fix, doesn't help a family, doesn't help a business. It doesn't help anybody's ability to buy stuff anymore. And the government's going to get more money. But yet, they're going to spend more money and the deficit will continue to go up. What's the purpose?
1: Well, you know, the purpose is, you just said it, to give the government more money. That's all the bureaucrats care about is how much more money can I get, okay?
0: The VAT, Brett, let me stop you. The VAT tax in Europe, 21%. So if they get it to 10, what's going to stop them from going 11, 12, or 13? They said they're going to put things in places not to raise it. Come on, Rusty. Louisiana says we can't raise taxes unless you get a two-thirds vote. How's that working out for raising taxes? They keep raising them.
1: Yeah, well, they just keep raising them. And look, the thing is, too, is that there's going to be a lot of resistance, as an example, on property taxes. You know, they just automatically roll them up. And it's getting to be now to where you think you own your house, but you rent it from the government. Let's not kid ourselves, okay? I mean, you know, you got to pay all these property taxes and everything. And the fact of the matter is, Moon, explain to me, I'm just a simple banker, old banker, but how in the world are you going to increase costs? When they talk about a 10% VAT tax, you're talking about prices going up 13 to 14%. Mm-hmm. Explain to me where the American people who are having trouble making ends meet right now can find another 13 to 14% to pay.
0: Rusty, that's the point that I'm laughing at. I'm laughing at the VAT tax for example that you just gave. We're going to raise your taxes because we can't fix the debt, and it doesn't fix the debt. It doesn't cut the debt down. It just cuts down the amount of money you're paying now. $2.3 trillion extra over the top what you got coming in. You only go now do $1 trillion over. Rusty, and nobody benefits from it. Nobody benefits because the debt continues to grow at $1 trillion a year. Don't make any sense. Yeah, and he's supposed to be smart people.
1: If we got to cut spending back to 2000 levels, and nobody wants to do that. I mean, nobody. I mean, the other day we were on here talking about student loans. It's a great example. That's another $1.4 trillion they can't pay, all of this stuff. And look, the baby boomers were all born between 1946 and 1964. You don't think they knew they were going to have a problem with Social Security when they all got to be above the age of 65? It didn't take no rocket science to figure that out.
0: Rusty.
1: And so now they're saying, oh, Lord, we got a problem. Well, look, I'm going to tell you, good comment last night is that you can book it. They're going to get between 7 and 12 Democratic Socialist congresspeople, okay? All right?
0: Wow.
1: So they got between 7 and 12 in January. And remember, Mike Johnson doesn't release the House now pretty much till January. And by the way, any bills people think are going to pass, they got to wait till start all over. And so you got to have about 12 on that side. You're going to have about 12 what I call mega Republicans, hardcore conservatives like Rand Paul that wants to cut everything. And so that's 24 out of the 418. And so, you know, explain to me how they're going to get anything passed. And if one of those senators win, like Tallarico, or the crazy one up in Michigan, good luck. And look, the thing that's helping Tallarico and them so much is AI and carbon capture, two of your favorite subjects, okay? Because the Republicans are having to explain why they were for carbon capture and
0: AI. Hold your thought, Rusty. I'll come back and wrap up with you. All right, we got to take a break. We'll be right back.
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2: 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I finish up with Mr. Rusty. Rusty, I just wonder sometimes, like, and you've been around it longer than I have, you know, newspaper like The Hill. And you can say The Wall Street Journal. You can look at Washington Post, Time, whatever. It looks like this is an article to put an idea out there for people. But I'm not that bright. And I saw it from a mile back. That this is just something they've thrown on the wall. But it doesn't fix the $40 trillion debt, which will probably be 41 here in a month or two. So if it doesn't fix the debt problem, actually it grows the debt even more, just not as a higher figure. It also takes more money out of the average person's pocket, us middle working class people, okay? And then number three, and here's the big one, if you hit a recession, interest rates skyrocket, things slow down, none of that's figured in that either. Yet you've got all this money coming out of people's pocket. I always thought that government should be about making sure people that went to work and that played by the rules were the ones that could win. If you choose not to go to work, you ought to not win. You see what I'm saying? The people that go to work and play by the rules and are trying to build companies and going to work and trying to feed their families and doing the right thing, which is a lot of us, we ought to have the best chance to win. Government don't have to give us something. They have to get out the way. But the government decides that everybody needs to be under Obamacare. And everybody needs to be under Social Security. And everybody needs to be under, man, and the government's deciding things that they ought to not decide. And you know this because we talked about it. You're a guy that follows the stock market. If we would have 30, 50 years ago took away Social Security and invested it, had to invest it, the stock market is up like 5,400%. If they would have just did something when George Bush was there, the stock market's up 650%. But they didn't because government knows best.
3: Well, Moon, I'm going to send you something you can put on your webpage. It was some people did a study for when the American people were the happiest, and it was 1957, okay?
2: Wow.
3: All right. In 1957, they had no government. And by the way, that year, they passed a law under Eisenhower that made communism and socialism un-American, and if you were part of those parties, you had to leave the country, okay? Wow. All right? That was 1957. Most people had one income. They owned a home. Let me give you this statistic. In 1966, 52% of all the people the age of 30 were married, and they could have been living together, but they were in a relationship. And they owned a home, 32%. Today, that number is 13%.
2: Okay? Wow.
3: All right. I mean, you know, but the government. And look, I tell you what, every time you hear them talk about, well, we need to do this, we need to do that, I tell you how to fix Social Security. I'll give you an idea. Boy, I'm going to be hated for this. Okay. Let's make all elected officials and all the government people be on Social Security. Okay. Let's put them on Social Security because they don't pay nothing in Social Security. Elected federal officials aren't part of the Medicaid system and all of that. They got their own private insurance. And so everything's for the government. That's

0: what happens in a socialistic country.
1: Yep.
0: Name me a leader of a socialistic country who's poor. You think Fidel Castro or she that's coming to Washington tomorrow is one of the top 10 most wealthiest people in the world, okay?
1: Yeah, yeah.
0: All these people, government pays, and that's where we are here. But I wanted to cover one more time for you because I found this interesting. I know you will, too, is that people are getting tired of government. This is the problem that the Republicans in Texas are having, is that they're raising hell with their government. There was a place called, I think it's named Oak Ridge, I'll send you that one, too, that 600 people showed up at a council meeting opposing what they were doing with carbon sequestration and AI facilities mm-hmm. and everything. And the government just totally ignored them and voted for it. And they went, okay, well, we got enough of this. And they're interviewing people who say, look, I just got enough of government. I got enough of them. I'm sick of them. And I think they got a right to be sick of them because all they want to do is tax you more, and more benefits and more things for them, you know. And so now, Moon, the House just announced they're taking another 2 months off. Is Moon going to do his show the next 2 months, or are you taking it off, Moon?
1: I better be here tomorrow and the next day and the next day and the next day. I know. Well, Rusty, listen, you know, just because of time constraints, I might have to let you go, but I did want to get your take on a VAT tax and what they were doing. I really appreciate it.
0: Well, you'll be back in touch with me soon because believe me, they're gonna throw everything they can find on the wall to increase revenue.
1: Oh, yeah.
0: And take it from the American people because we're broke.
1: Yep. All right, okay. Sir. Thank you so much.
0: Bye bye.
1: All right. I do want to mention if you're hungry, Dino's Pizza and Praise. Y'all say come see us. Come on. You want to bring a group? You had a lunch right now. Go, I didn't know what to eat. I just heard Moon talk about Dino's Pizza and Praise. Y'all, how many we got going? 12. 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All right, that's going to wrap up today's broadcast. I'm on the road tomorrow back in the house on Thursday. Hey, have a great, great day. I hope you do too.

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5: From ABC News, I'm Michelle Franzen. As the war with Iran nears the 7-month mark, President Trump delivering a speech today to world leaders at the UN General Assembly and re-upping his threat against Iran.
6: At the United Nations General Assembly Tuesday, President Trump says he has a, quote, big decision to make on Iran, whether to make a deal or...
7: Do I annihilate the Islamic Republic and do it quickly, never giving them a chance to kill and destroy people and countries?

0: again.
1: The president has made threats before to launch a massive strike against Iran, only to not follow through, saying a deal was close. There is no indication right now that Iran wants to make a deal. And the president also said he doesn't think the war will end until after the midterm elections. Karen Travers, ABC News, the White House.
2: The war with Iran driving oil, diesel and gas prices up, along with consumer goods and beef prices soaring in Texas, where barbecue is king due to President Trump's policies and tariffs.
3: The latest report from the government shows the price of sirloin steak in August at $14.35 a pound, which is actually down from July. As for the long-term trend, says Corpus Christi barbecue restaurant owner David Page,
4: the beef prices have gone up in the last 2 years about 40%, and that is a killer.
3: Fellow restaurateur William Paul Sissimus refuses to raise his prices.
5: I would rather just swallow it.
3: But he has taken beef ribs off his menu. Jim Ryan, ABC News.
2: In Mississippi, the grand jury reviewing the evidence in the death of Nolan Wells concluded there are no criminal charges warranted at this point, according to a report released. The grand jury found the 18-year-old's death was consistent with drowning. Wells went missing during a July 4th boating trip with friends. Civil rights attorney Ben Crump represents the Wells family, calling for the investigation to remain open.
6: If it was your child, you would want the investigation to stay open and active.
2: Crump says the family still needs answers about his death. 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
7: This is a Bloomberg Money Minute. Republican Senator John Curtis of Utah asking the Senate Judiciary Committee to investigate the business dealings of President Trump and his family and how his presidential access is used for, quote, private financial benefit, preferential treatment, or access by domestic and foreign interests. Of particular concern is Donald Trump Jr.'s lucrative crypto ventures and his lavish wedding party funded by a close associate of Russian strongman Vladimir Putin. On Wall Street, just a day after a big rally in the tech sector, stocks now are mixed, mostly lower. The Dow is down about 0.5%. The Nasdaq, 0.33% higher. The S&P is flat. Now, oil is down a tiny fraction right now, just to a 95.65 a barrel.

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4: 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We got Tommy Fauché on to talk about it. Also on the show Tuesday morning, we'll catch up in New Orleans with our good friend Jeff Carrere, host of Ringside Politics. 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
7: 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It's Brian Kilmeade.
8: Hi, everyone. Brian Kilmeade here. Thanks so much for listening. This is the Brian Kilmeade Show. We have the President of the United States just concluded his remarks at the UN. We'll bring back some of those cuts. General Assembly meeting. It's just one of the events he's going to have today. He's got multiple meetings, all impactful. And we also have this hour, Joe Gruters, the RNC chair at the bottom of the hour, and the great Harry Cole, the Sun editor and editor-at-large, who decided to use his at-large title and come from D.C., all the way to New York City. Harry, welcome.
9: Thanks for having me.
8: So what do you think of the president's speech?
9: Well, I mean, he's got good behavior, right? If you compare it to last year's speech, which was, you know, he was hectoring the UN, saying they were, you know, opening, assisting nations open borders around the world. He was negging on the interior. He said, you know, the floor was cheap, the marble was rubbish. Compared to that, it was, it was far more statesmanlike speech. I think he's, you know, one eye on the midterms, I suspect, sort of rising above his usual, you know, style of sticking it to them. But, you know, so he hit home on, you know, some of the things he delivered, but that Iran question still lingering over him.
8: Right. And look, he says, I'm somebody, he goes, I don't just name problems, I address problems.
9: Mm.
8: One thing about the president, he's going to go down in history saying, okay, you got a problem in Rwanda, what's the problem?
9: Yep.
8: Let's try to fix it. What's the problem? He kind of created a problem in Ireland. Let's just make it one Ireland. The UK probably would love that. But then when it comes to Iran, you've been a problem, so let's deal with it. You don't want to talk? Okay, we're going to bomb out your nuclear facilities. You still don't want to talk? We're going to take another shot, and that's where we're at right now. And that's what the meeting with the Gulf states this afternoon is going to mean so much. And I talked to Marco Rubio, and we might want to pull this cut about NATO. And you know Marco Rubio is the statesman, not only in title, but in life. And I said, how disappointed are you? And the NATO's done nothing.
9: Yeah.
8: Nothing. Now, I know you were ticked off the way it started. You didn't get your normal briefing, and there was no trumpets before it started.

0: But since then, why is it in your not in your interest to play a role?
1: Well, I thought the point Rubio made to you this morning was spot on. When she said, well, "What is the point of being in America and being in NATO if we're not going to be able to? If you're not going to come to our aid, if you're not going to help us, if you're not going to let us use these supposedly shared bases in in Diego Garcia in the Indian Ocean, on the British mainland, in Germany? If you're just going to the one time you actually want to use them, why are we picking up the tap for this?" And I thought, as ever with Rubio, he made it a very elegant way. But you're so right about Trump as well in the fact that the UN is a talking shop. What does it do? It sends strongly worded letters. It writes reports. It wrings its hands at hours of needs. And, fair play to the president standing up going, I have something. I have actually done stuff. Rather than just moping and moaning and, for spending 47 years saying how terrible Iran is.
0: Or that NATO's not paying their fair share. Okay, no, now they are.
1: Yeah.
0: Not all of them.
1: Not all of them. Certainly not all of them. But it's better than where it was. Look at Germany. Just take Germany, for example. They have gone on a massive rearmament after 30 years, and for obvious reasons they were a bit cautious at the end of the last century perhaps of rearmament, but look where they've gone now. They were not pulling their weight on NATO, but then you still got problems like the Spanish who are just refusing to play ball on this.
0: So is it true that Europe's a little nervous about the German arms buildup?
1: They don't have a great reputation over the last 150 years.
0: But I like it.
1: Well, listen, I like people playing their way. I like
0: Japan's building up too.
1: Look at Angela Merkel. She was heralded as this great stateswoman, the greatest European leader of her generation. What did she do? She let in a million Syrians. She opened a gas pipeline with Putin, and she let the German armed forces, train with broomsticks rather than weapons. And compared to where they were even 10 years ago, I welcome it.
0: So, Harry, people think you're kidding with the broomsticks.
1: No. This is real.
0: This is what I'm talking about. Would you just named. Now, when Angela Merkel was the statesman, the senior statesman, Barack Obama likes them, along, right?
1: And they were in a rowing boat at one point, were they together?
0: but long term, look what's happening. And I say this. This is the whole thing with Trump. Like, we're not seeing it yet because we're in the middle of it.
1: Mm.
0: But at some point, people are going to go, wow. We had Central and South America was being heavily intruded by China and Russia. We were just letting it go, right? Cuba was the problem before I was born. All I heard about the way Cuba could be, right? Mm. Fidel Castro. Cuba's going to fall in the next year or two. It's just been strangled right now because until they can put some type of democracy in. So the Venezuela situation, which was a real menace to, we go back to George W. Bush's administration, and that's now addressed. Now you have NATO paying their fair share and Russia's helped. Russia's helped with that because they have now alerted us to the legitimate problem. And now in the Middle East, from the Abraham Accords to addressing the one planter's wart in the middle, and that is Iran. I think that if you could take a step back, you're beginning to see somebody who will be looked at better in the rearview mirror than they are when you don't have to use a mirror.
1: Yeah, I think, the table has been flipped, right? And it's in the air still, and it's going to land at some point. But as you say, the way the geopolitical world order is coming together now, all signs look that it is going to be better. And just in the Gulf, as you say, who would have thought even 5 years ago, 10 years ago, you'd have Gulf states basically on the same side as Israel? You'd be laughed at if you'd said that 15 years ago. And people don't like Donald Trump's style, right? They don't like being hectored and lectured. But sometimes, someone's got to be the boy in the emperor's new clothes who points the finger and says the unpopular thing, right?
0: It's great for
1: and
0: your
1: he,
0: business.
1: And he revels. It's great for our business. He revels in that role. I mean, there's never a day where he doesn't commit news, even if sometimes the news he commits is about the news. It is a remarkable. I don't think we realize that quite how much has shifted. As you say, it's still in flux, and you're going to need a little bit of hindsight, and you're going to need a little bit of rearview mirror to look at it. But maybe live in exciting times.
0: So yeah, and how the Iran war ends will have if it's something happens in the next 40 days, we see Tehran's capital being stormed. That would be one thing. I want you to hear a little of what he mentioned about the number one issue, and that is munitions when it comes to this war.
2: The cowards and traitors would love to say the United States is low on munitions, but that's not true. We have more munitions than we could ever possibly even think of using, and we're building them at levels that we have never done before. We are adding to our stockpiles faster than we have ever been able to do

0: before. Top of the line stuff. In addition, in the very near future, massive munition plants will be opening. There are 18 of them being built by the greatest defense companies in the world right now. 18 under construction. Some of them very quickly will be completed. They're almost there. And that rapid construction will be leading to very rapid deployment of missiles of every type and ammunition of every type, and we'll be able to supply our allies at a much faster rate than we're doing right now.
1: Your thoughts?
2: I mean, obviously, the support given to Ukraine, plus Iran, plus, you know, the fact is that warfare is changing in such a remarkably rapid pace that actually this sort of debate about stocks and munitions, I think actually sort of is actually a bit of a sideshow to the fact that actually some of the lessons we're learning from Iran and the lessons we're learning from Ukraine is actually these multi-million pound dollars, sorry, I'm slipping into the old country there, these multi-million pound dollar armaments can be, you know, taken out by drones that cost thousands, perhaps tens of thousands of dollars. And actually we need to have a far more broad conversation about what modern warfare really looks like in the battlefield. And we can see that in Ukraine, and the fact that actually the technology is changing and moving so fast that I think we're having a debate about the speed and speed of munitions that is completely out of date. And speaking to experts and, you know, sort of strategists and war, or, you know, people that do war as business, they're saying, you know, when you talk about, oh, we don't have this number of X number of ship defending missiles or this X number of interceptors, in a war with China, none of that would actually matter. This is going to be taking place on a level, on a level in the stratosphere.
1: We're developing space.
2: Yeah, exactly. So actually, you know, we are sort of slightly stuck in the past when the speed of modern warfare has sped up so quickly that actually this debate, I think, is a bit of a sideshow.
1: So let's talk about Andy Burnham, your new prime minister.
2: Yes. Wow.
1: They're going to meet today. Well, I'll tell you one thing. I was impressed with the speech. We carried it live. And the fact that he was able to, you know, Tony Blair was a great speaker.
2: Yeah.
1: And, you know, and so was Cameron. I thought Cameron was okay. But I don't know about the last guy I was totally unimpressed with. But this one, it's hard to keep up with your prime ministers.
2: Well, this is the sixth prime minister it's incredible. That Donald Trump would have met as a president.
1: But you mentioned that the first thing he did is sanction Israel in the West.
2: Yeah, that was his first sort of big foreign policy move. Look, the problem with Keir Starmer was, you know, people say he was a good guy, but he was boring, he was dull, he was uncharismatic, he was a tedious kind of left-wing lawyer who, you know, wasn't really suited to be a politician. Andy Burnham is a much more political guy, right? He is much more presentable, but is there anything behind the TikTok account, right? He's there strumming his guitar in Ukraine, and he's kind of cool and hip, and he wears trainers, and he likes soccer, and he's kind of down with the kids, and he likes music, and he's got a big following on social media. But really, what is there beyond that, beyond the presentation, is actually a bit of an enigma. Every policy he's ever had, he's shifted on. When Tony Blair was in power, he was a Blairite. He was a big old centrist. Now he's shifting further and further to the left because he thinks there's an electoral advantage there. The problem that the left have in the United Kingdom is they're deeply split between the Greens, who are essentially communists. You have an Islamist bloc vote now that is voting on single issues like Gaza. And so for a guy who's trying to shore up the left-wing position in the UK, sanctioning Israel was a no-brainer. Does he actually believe it? We don't know.
1: Where does he stand on immigration?
2: Well, he says he understands. Andy cares. Andy understands. He's warm. He understands that people in the north of England are concerned about it. Is he going to do anything about it? We haven't seen that. We haven't seen that yet. He comes from a far more open borders tradition, a sort of left-wing intellectual position that finds the whole debate about immigration quite, you know, icky, if that makes sense. He doesn't want to talk about it. He wants to be the nice guy. But actually, you know, the British public want to talk about it, and that's going to be one of his biggest weaknesses, and I suspect, you know, Donald Trump has made very clear his views on British immigration, European immigration. I suspect that will be a flashpoint.
1: I got to ask you, too, about Harry.
2: The other Harry.
1: And Meghan. Yeah, not Harry, you, but they come back.
2: Yeah.
1: They quickly pulled their kids out of school because they said they lost their privacy. What have you found out is behind this retrenchment in Britain?
2: It's bizarre, isn't it? It kind of came out of nowhere in the fact that they made such a big song and dance about leaving, right? They literally burned down the house on the way out. They tore down the royal family. They made accusations of racism. They kind of ruined, you know, they made the last years of the late Queen's life really kind of uncomfortable by having this very public schism played out, you know, in Spotify podcasts and Netflix series and books. And you kind of think if they come back now with their

0: tail between the legs because they've come run out of, you know, celebrity parties to go to in LA, then kind of what was the point of it all? And, you know, the British public will always remember Harry as that little boy who was walking behind his mother's funeral procession. What was he, eight or nine at the time? And there'll always be a little bit of sympathy and just remembering that. And, you know, but they're pushing the British public's patience.
1: Diana's brother wrote a book.
0: Yeah,
1: and exactly, basically said
0: that's retract some of it.
1: Said,
0: morning,
1: and yeah. said the king. Yeah, and said the king. One of the things he said about the king was not was no, actually, it was happy when Diana died.
0: Well, yeah, and anyone that saw, you know, even King Charles, you know, whatever their thoughts of their marriage, whatever, you know, mistakes were made, you saw the grief etched on his face. You know, he flew to Paris to reclaim his ex-wife's body and escort it home. That wasn't a man who was cock-a-hoop. And you just think, it just doesn't pass the sniff test. But, you know, you sit on that for 30 years and you don't say it. And he's got a book to sell, right? So it's gone down very badly. I think he thought his reaction, the response from the public and actually the, you know, the people who put their hands in their pocket and buy the books, I hear it hasn't gone, so it hasn't been flying off the shelves. It's gone down very badly. And actually, the king has been unpopular in a long time. He was waiting for the job he has now. But I don't think anyone thinks he's doing a bad job now. And don't forget, he is suffering from cancer. You know, he's still pulling a hell of a shift. And then to use that word, that C word, there's a cancer at the heart of the British establishment. You think, yeah, there actually is. The guy's getting radiotherapy for it at the moment.
1: And last thing, you know, we're caught up. I know you live here now, but you work for The Sun. And I know we're all caught up in the AI race. See, people talk about China and the US. How does the UK feel about this? Because the president has just renamed artificial intelligence. Listen.
2: The United States also totally rejects any attempt to construct a globalist scheme to control for the artificial intelligence being spoken of so much now, hereinafter officially called super intelligence, changing the name, and that the use of the word artificial makes intelligence fake. It makes it sound fake, and it is not fake. It's actually amazing, but we have to be careful. In fact, it is exactly the opposite of what it purports. From this point forward, all of United States documents and hopefully the world's will be changed to use the much more accurate term super as opposed to artificial. So it's super intelligence.
1: So he's changed the marketing.
3: You have more luck with the Gulf of America, frankly, than super intelligence.
1: So, what do you thought? Does Britain care about this?
0: Yeah, they're having a similar debate that's kind of happening in the US, right? That is there genuinely these dangers, and I think there are, but are they being overplayed by, you know, politicians who are desperate, like the Democrats here, to latch on to a political cause that they can use to beat up the current administration or to beat up the current oligarchy that they see controlling all of these tech firms? And how much of it is actually being played out? I think for countries like Britain, the far more interesting debate and the far more realistic threat is a sovereignty issue, and the fact that actually a lot of these firms are, you know, either Chinese or American. And actually, we've seen it recently with Anthropic, where the president, through a direct order, can essentially cut off international access to these platforms, to these models. That's a very dangerous place for a country, you know, once great power, now middling power, that Britain is, frankly, if you admit it, is a very dangerous place to be. So they're trying to get themselves into the debate and into the AI world. People basically accept that Britain is about the third player. And so AI safety, I think, is a sort of way for Britain to sort of insert its way into this global race. And so things like the British AI Safety Institute, which was set up by the previous government, can play a really important role. So there is a role for Britain, but I just think all the scare stories are kind of putting people off the actual debate.
1: I hear you. Harry Coyle, always great. He's editor-at-large of The Sun, and I'm glad you landed here.
0: Thank you.
1: Back in a moment.
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1: Hey, we are back, and at the top of the hour, I'm going to do our number. That'll be great. And, of course, I got to remind you, Uniting the States, my brand-new book is coming out, The Six Crucial Moments That Forged the American Miracle. I think I made an understandable read. You'll understand these six moments after doing 68, What Made America Great, writing seven history books. It's my seventh. I really got an understanding of where we came from coming up on year 250, and I knocked it down to these great moments that would make or break our country. And I think you'll enjoy the reasons why I put them in there. And as you see how they all laid out to form our country and how unlikely this superpower was to emerge the way we did. It's just absolutely amazing. Things had to break our way, and they did. Had a lot to do with our founding fathers and their tremendous vision. But I think in many ways we've exceeded their vision about what we've been able to accomplish around the world. I mean, not many people would ever see Britain and France marginalized like this. China emerging like they did, but for us, it's been pretty consistent now since World War II, and it's been pretty amazing. And the foundation was laid hundreds of years before. It's Uniting the States. You can go pre-order it now out on October 13th. If you want to see me on stage bringing history to life, just go to BrianKilmeade.com. You see all my dates there, from Westbury to Red Bank, New Jersey, Westbury, Long Island, that is, from Clearwater to Jacksonville to St. Louis. The Ramsey Show today at 1. Right now, it's the Brian Kilmeade Show on Talk 107.3.
2: 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Lieutenant Governor Billy Nungesser is on a mission to get more visitors to Louisiana. Andrew Greenstein has details.
3: Lieutenant Governor Billy Nungesser embarks on the 10-day trip to Japan.
4: Japan is the number two international traveler to America, and it's time for Louisiana to get many of those Japanese to come to Louisiana.
3: Nungesser is partnering with the Mississippi Country Group in making this trip, where he will be talking with travel agents to promote Louisiana tourism. Now, prior trips have paid dividends. In the past, Nungesser has visited India, Spain, and Italy, and each time Louisiana experienced an uptick in visitors from those countries. I'm Andrew Greenstein.
2: By the end of today, it will officially be fall. LSU health climatologist Barry Keim says fall officially arrives in Louisiana just after 7 tonight.
5: This is what we call the autumnal equinox. Equinox means equal days and equal nights, meaning 12 hours of daylight today, with days getting shorter and shorter all the way up until the winter solstice.
2: I'm John Burns, Talk 107.3. 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
6: Yeah, so I work for my father-in-law. He owns 3 tire shops, 13 employees. So I manage one of the shops full-time. 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Says he doesn't want to actually retire. He doesn't really have a clear plan in place. He doesn't even know if he wants me to take over the entire operation or what exactly he wants to do.
7: 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If it's a 10-year plan, if it's a 5, I don't care, but I need a plan. What does he want from his business after this transition's over? And he needs to decide that now. 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
1: I would be not honest if I didn't say I was highly bullish on the Democratic chances come November, but I think they're fine. I think they're good. I mean, I think we'll do, but history is with us, and then we go right into 28.
2: So that is James Carville, who thinks optimistically right now about his party and having success. Joe Gruters feels differently, RNC chair, but knows with the war going on right now, it made the economic things challenging. But the president just mentioned, Joe, in his speech, he goes, a lot of presidents and a lot of leaders look at problems and evaluate them. I take action on them in my time here. And he's take action when it comes to peace and play far off places like Rwanda, and war when it comes to places like Iran.
3: Listen, what the president showed today with his speech is, he believes in America first. He's putting America front and center, and he's letting the world know exactly what we're doing. I think he's been, you know, ever since he came back into the presidency, he's been trying to, and he said he's not taking the time for granted. He's going to continue to push America first policies and make sure that we're all better off. Don't waste the time that you have. Make a difference. And that's what he's doing across the board. The fact that he got this great Greenland deal done, the future of our country and, you know, the defense of it and the natural minerals that can come out of that deal is an absolute win. People should be talking about a lot more, but I'm very thankful to have him as our president.
2: So right now, do you believe both chambers are in play?
3: I think, listen, everything's in play because it's a midterms. It's our job. This comes down to turnout. We have to rally the base. We have to make sure the Republicans come home to the team. We have to consolidate support. I think we do that by leading off with the President of the United States. I think he is the one person that could do that. He proved he could do it three times. And that's why we're going to do all these rallies. That's why we're going to go out and do

0: everything else with him. He is the leader of our party. He's the leader of our country. I think the messaging is there for us to show. And I think we can make the contrast that the other side, they fundamentally want to change our country. They want to have open southern border. They want tens of millions of illegals to come back in. They want to give them all free health care. They want to tax you more for it. And then they want to put boys and girls locker rooms. But at the end of the day, look at these DSA candidates across the country. The reason why we're in these races is because we went out and recruited candidates that can win, candidates that are sane. And on the left, they've nominated a lot of crazy, wackadoo, radical leftists. And as a result, that's what gives us the path. And by the way, we're sitting on more money than we've ever had in the history of the country and the history of our party. And for the first time in modern politics, the Republican Party will outspend the Democrats overall.
1: So as I look right now at the Senate, Sherrod Brown with a 3-point lead over Senator Husted, the sitting senator appointed there when J.D. Vance became vice president. Now the money starts flowing in as of really this week, start running ads against Brown. And the same thing, which is Ken Paxton on the other side. First, bring me to Ohio, a red state for the last 20 years.
0: Well, here's a case where it's like North Carolina, where you have a popular former elected official, Democrat, that came out. And of course, we faced the midterm headwinds that you would expect in a midterm election. And Husted has been saddled with this data center stuff that people, it's easy to be against data centers. And I think the rabble-rousers have basically made it so toxic that you can't be for it. But the president's right from the standpoint, this can be a win-win for everybody. It should be local control. And certainly the public shouldn't, it should not come at the cost at the public. But at the end of the day, yes.
1: But that's what they're running. They're saying he's data center guy.
0: Data center guy all the way. Now, what we've done is, yes, we've held back a lot of our funding. So in Ohio and Texas, the Democrats may have already spent $20, $30, $40, $50 million in each of those states. Well, we've been waiting for this midterm convention, and now we're about to fire the absolute missiles. We are going to use our resources wisely, effectively, and now with the coordinated campaign limits in place, we're in a phenomenal position to utilize these resources to go out there and help our candidates get their message out and really show the voters exactly who the Democrats are. Believe them when they say they want to change the way you live and they want to change the way they want America to be. There's no such thing as some communism utopia that Beijing or Havana or Moscow is. The fact that these guys think that this is a good idea shows you how far off that they are. And people are going to reject this extremism. We're going to win.
1: Why are we having success with Bernie Moreno against the sitting Senator Brown and not having success so far with your sitting senator?
0: Well, I go back and I say that Moreno is a phenomenal retail elected politician, basically. I mean, he's is dynamic. Husted is has not been on the ballot statewide in a long time, is more of a policy wonk. But listen, he's getting out there. I've seen him. A dramatic improvement of his ability to communicate with the masses. And at the end of the day, Ohio's still a Republican state, and I think that they will reject the radical left agenda, and they will come back to home.
1: Well, then they do know him well, so it's a matter of further defining. The other thing would be El Sayed, with all his weaknesses, and Hassan Piker, and yesterday too, still trying to fend off Hassan Piker's horrible interviews last week when he said, "Well, worse, America's worse than Al Qaeda." Here's what he said, cut 18, when asked on CNN of all places.
2: I would like to be talking about the things that matter to Michiganders, which is gas and groceries and the ability to see a doctor. I do understand that people like to make this race about a streamer in California. It's a comfortable thing for somebody like Mike Rogers to have to talk about a streamer in California because he does not want to talk about the issues that Michiganders are facing, whether that's the insane price of gas or the price of groceries because of the Iran war.
1: So he's going to go on like this every time asked about the people you hang out with and your past comments of not liking football and fireworks.
0: Well, listen, the guy's been supporting Piker for a long time, but this is who El Sayed is. He is a radical leftist, and he has no business being anywhere near D.C. I always go back to like the 9/11 statement that Mike Rogers would be the guy running in and trying to save people, and El Sayed would be the guy cheering the terrorists on. I mean, the fact that he's up in the polls right now what is happening in Michigan? And what are people thinking?
1: He's up 2 points.
0: Yeah, and we have to live.

0: people know, you know, that we are doing everything humanly possible to address the affordability issue, and that we are going to make things better. This president's been working around the clock to on behalf of the American worker, and he wants everybody to achieve that American dream.
1: So, Joe Gruters, Joe, can you also give me an idea of Mike Rogers came out, and you know, he has got, he was on the Select Intelligence Committee over in the House. He's FBI, military. But he came out yesterday and said the president has to end this war. Kind of sounded a little bit like a Democrat.
0: Well, listen, I think everybody wants the war to end because they will all see gas prices go down. But what we don't see is what the president sees in his national intelligence reports. I know that the president hates war. That's why he's got 8 different peace deals done before this conflict started. He wants to end it. But the problem is Iran for 47 years basically held the world hostage. And you can imagine how bad they are now if they have a nuclear weapon. We cannot allow them to have a nuclear weapon. I trust the president. I trust Marco Rubio.
1: But only 36% of the public thinks, I am for. The president took the courageous act, and I think his legacy will look positive on it, especially if it ends the right way. But only 36% of the American public is in support of it.
0: Yeah, it's obviously an issue that the president knows that, and that's why you heard him say in the speech, and he said it before, that this won't get resolved before the primary. He's going to be president for the next 2.5 years, but he's not going to let Iran use this as a political weapon. We have to win this thing. He wants to get out of it, and as soon as he does, gas prices will plummet down, and he's the economic champion of the world. Look at the stock market. Look at the economic growth that this country is seeing. We have to get inflation under control. The president knows that. He has empathy for everyone out there that's struggling with it, but we have to get this job done before we move
1: forward. So I want you to hear, as you know, Hassan Piker said that we are worse than Al-Qaeda, and that got Todd Beamer's dad exercised. Because El Saeed was supportive of Hassan Piker, and he also said that we deserve 9/11. Todd Beamer, as you know, said, let's roll, and took back Flight 93. Here's a piece of the ad that's running now, Cut 21.
2: When I hear anyone suggest America deserves 9/11, my question is, who would say that?
1: Questions, and he called out Al Saeed for that.
0: Yeah, it's completely insane. But that's what we're facing here. Do you love America? Do you want America to continue to dominate? Do you believe in America first policies? Or do you want to fundamentally change our country? Some of these candidates want to get rid of July 4th and Thanksgiving. They want to get rid of all the monuments. They want to rewrite history. They want to change the way we live. We can't let, that's why we can't lose. That's why people are stepping up and they're going to GOP.com and they're uniting, and we got to rally the troops. The number one duty of the party is to turn out the vote. We have 42 days to do it. We need everybody's help. We cannot lose this race. We have to give the president the members that he needs to keep the majority. And if we do, I was with the president last night and we were talking about the Save America Act and how upset he is at the Senate for not passing it. And I just said, we just need to hold on until November. If we get these new warriors in place, that's the first thing that they're going to pass.
1: So when they talked about the popularity of the parties, the Republicans are minus 13. Democrats are minus 21. The DSA is minus 31. So whatever you want to say, the generic poll is a 5, NBC, it's a 5-point difference. When it gets double figures, that's when it's trouble for the party in power. So it seems like this stuff is correctable. And the Democrats have been ineffective in trying to explain what they would do if they got in power.
0: Well, they don't even have they don't have a policy other than the president's bad. It's not just Trump derangement syndrome anymore. It is America derangement syndrome. These guys openly hate America. A lot of them openly hate Jews. You know, we're in the fight of our life. I mean, the fact that El Saeed is a credible candidate in a state like Michigan shows you that our education system has failed. And the fact that 57% of Democrats believe that communism is a positive thing.
1: Talk about Maine for a second. It looks like Susan Collins, 1 or 2 points down. She always loses every poll and wins every election. But what do you say?
0: Yeah, she's going to win.
1: I know what you want.
0: Yeah, no, I think she's going to win. In every single poll throughout the last 3 cycles, it's always been a 7 to 8 point swing in her favor outside of the polls. And so if that's the case, if history repeats itself, she'll be up by 5.
1: John Sununu, who's a virtual dead heat right now with Pappas in New Hampshire.
0: I think we win Rogers. I think we win Sununu. And I think some of these other races are actually, I think we have a better chance of winning Michigan and New Hampshire than we do some of these other races
1: out
0: there.
1: What about Minnesota?
0: Minnesota's an outside surprise that nobody's talking about. I think because of Minnesota's in such bad shape. And

0: what's happening in some of these blue states, our candidates are actually doing better because I think people are closer to the communism and to the radicalism. And so they understand what's at stake and what they have to fight for. And so Michelle Tafoya, I think, is running a great race. But we have a lot of great candidates across the board. But I think I think we're going to defy history November 3rd, as hard as it is to believe. We have the candidates. We have the resources. Our secret weapon is President Trump. We're about to barnstorm the country.
1: Great job on the midterm convention, Joe. You really pulled it off and went very well. Joe Gruz, RNC chair, thanks so much.
0: Thank you, Brian.
1: Going to see you outnumbered in a matter of moments. You listen to the Brian Kilmeade Show. Back with more in just a moment.
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8: Is Texas about to outflank Louisiana on the carbon capture front? We'll see. Hey, it's Hal Dane. Join me on the show Wednesday morning, 7:15. We'll talk with Scott Castleman from the Gulf Coast CCS Alliance about what's going on in the Lone Star State. Also, it's time to talk Fortified Roofs. Insurance Commissioner Tim Temple's going to be in at 7:15. And if you've been following the news on Tuesday, you know there's plenty to talk about and legally serve with Franz Burkhardt on Wednesday. So join me, 6 till 9 a.m.
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1: Well, look, I'm always optimistic that we're going to make progress. I think, as the president has said, the Russia-Ukraine war has been by far the toughest of the international conflicts to solve. I believe he's meeting with President Zelensky either tomorrow or the day after. So I'm sure there's going to be some good progress made. But look, this thing has been tough to solve, no doubt about it. But I'd rather work for a president who has energetically tried to solve the problem. We're going to keep on trying to solve it. Do I think it'll get solved eventually? Yes, it's just a question of time.
2: Yeah, unfortunately, there's a bad guy and a good guy. I think we're trying to play it even, Steven, but maybe that's the only, maybe I'm wrong. Maybe that's the only way to solve this. But it's just so obvious that Vladimir Putin's a bad guy. Whatever you think of Zelensky running the country, he's not invading another country. He's not a threat to anyone. Zero. So that is J.D. Vance weighing in. I just think it's the most significant battle that I've seen in the last 20 years. And, you know, really since the beginning of 9/11 and the payback on Afghanistan and Iraq. Why? Because the Russians want to assume, for some reason, the Soviet Union, or Vladimir Putin does in his own delusions. So I had a chance to talk to the foreign minister of Latvia today, Babe Braze-Abraze, and she was in studio. And I asked her about the region, the Baltics. That's what she's one of the Baltics. They were totally absorbed by the Soviet Union. Now that she has her freedom and that sense of liberty, how does she feel about being surrounded by Belarus, which is a vassal state of Russia, and Russia today? Cut 39.
3: We are very aware of what Russia is and how Belarus behaves, but we also are in NATO and we are in the EU. So we are very committed country for defense and security. We welcome President Trump's push for defense spending. We spend 5% of core defense spending. We make sure that we have most modern technology, that we are pro-business, so we have enough business, also in terms of production of drones, self-defense drones, interceptors, and so on and so forth.
2: So what they're doing is getting in bed with Ukrainians. Once this war ends, they're all going to be bulked up. They're all going to have interceptors. They're all going to have drone technology. And I know the Russians will build it up too, and now the North Koreans got some knowledge of it. And they're going to combine with the Iranians. I love our innovation better. She goes on to talk about life under communism. Because here in this country, we forgot the Cold War. We forgot we won. And we forgot we were fighting against. It used to be so obvious what we were trying to avoid. Now people are forgetting. And that's why we have what we have. This guy, Troy Parker over in Maine. We got the two Congress people, the Democratic Congress winners. Chev Chevalier over here in New York, who trumpets communism. We got the one in Colorado. We got Rab over in Pennsylvania. And we also have the former Blind Sheikh's ally over in New Jersey. Here she's talking about really what communism is. And they remember it in Latvia. Cut 40.
3: That was what President Putin wants to build now, where people are not free, where individuals don't have a choice. And I remember that from Soviet times. It was the state telling us what to do and how to think and what not to do. We are now all free. We have this individual liberty. We have capitalism. We have private initiative. We want to build all of us successful countries. This democracy, this what we have in the US, what we have in Latvia, what Ukraine wants to build, is something that is a threat to Russia, because Russia is the opposite. Imperial, authoritarian, very, very suppressive regime.
2: Yeah, no doubt about it. She just talks about what she sees right front and center, what the Americans should see too. She also sees a axis of evil building. Cut 41.
3: Russia is aligning with Iran. Not only Iran supported to build Russia's drone capacity with Shahids and everything, but also now Russia is supporting Iran in the Middle East. As you have seen, Fox News ran the story of collusion of Russia and Iran in various ways. So this is very clear, but it's also affecting Hezbollah. It's also affecting Houthis in Yemen. So Iran is a negative actor in that respect that is enabled by Russia. But then also, of course, we have this no-limit strategic partnership of Russia with China. China providing dual-use goods to Russia. The fact that Russia can build missiles is very much because of the

0: votes that take place from China and other places.
1: And it was so exciting to meet Marco Rubio, who came into Fox and Friends today, and we were able to interview him for 20 minutes, and they stuck around for 45 just to say hello. I mean, that's what America means on the world stage. I'm looking at these stats that said America has been diminished on the world stage with Trump. I think it's really just the opposite, and we'll see that more after he leaves. But we'll see also, once as this turns out, he's addressing all our problems. And when you address problems, you make some enemies, some at home, too.
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0: From ABC News, I'm Michelle Franzen. At the UN General Assembly, President Trump signed an updated security agreement with leaders from Denmark and Greenland. It's aimed at expanding military cooperation for the region. During his speech to world leaders earlier, the president repeated his threat to, quote, annihilate Iran if they don't reach a deal to end the war. But he also added he thinks an agreement will not come until after the midterm elections, and he urged UN members to stop funding Iran.
2: I call on all nations to join us in enforcing the complete economic isolation of Iran until they stop their attacks on commercial shipping, relinquish their nuclear ambitions, and cease their support of terror.
0: The war with Iran and blockade in the Strait of Hormuz leading to a global rise in oil prices. Utah Republican Senator John Curtis calling on Senate Judiciary Committee members to open an investigation and subpoena both Donald Trump Jr. and Hunter Biden into the, quote, use of presidential family relationships for private financial benefit, preferential treatment, or access by domestic and foreign interests. Curtis earlier commented on Donald Trump Jr.'s wedding and after party that was partially funded by a Russian oligarch with ties to Russia's President Vladimir Putin, alleging corruption. President Trump says he was told his son was paying back the cost of the gift. The attorney for the family of Nolan Wells says questions remain after a grand jury in Jackson, Mississippi, concluded no criminal charges are warranted in the teen's death. ABC's Aaron Katursky says the family wants the investigation to remain open.
3: Pointing to some injuries on Nolan Wells's back and the back of his head, his neck, that are not fully explained. In fact, the grand jury report that was just released in Jackson County, Mississippi, makes mention of those injuries.
0: Wells died while on a boat outing on July 4th weekend with friends. You're listening to ABC News.
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13: 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I'm George Camel, joined by Jade Warshaw this hour, taking your calls at 888-825-5225. That's the only way to get on the air and have the conversation about your life and your money. James kicks us off in Nashville, Tennessee, just down the road. What's going on, James?
14: How do you find motivation to start all over again when you spent over 5 years following the Ramsey plan and then life comes along with a tragedy and throws you right back to step one when you're about to start step five? How do you ask your family to keep doing the same thing over and over again?
15: Oh, no. Well, James, I'm sorry. What happened that caused you to go all the way from step five back to step one? That sounds terrible.
14: I was about to start step five. My wife lost her job unexpectedly about 10 months ago. I was outside on the phone talking to her, and a car swerved off the road and hit me. It was a hit and run and hurt me.
15: Oh,
14: so I was out of work for about 7 months, and then she was out of work too. I went back to work at AMA a few months ago, and I'm back to work, and she's back to work. But between the bills and while I was out, she went back into debt a little bit. Not too bad, but the hospital bills now that I'm completely stuck with because it was a hit and run.
15: Mm-hmm.
14: So how do I ask them to keep tightening their belt? I'm 53 years old, and I've got $20,000 in my 401k. That's it.
15: Okay. Well, I hate that this happened. I mean, that is such a freak accident that you would be standing on the phone talking to her and a car would hit you. I mean, I hate that happened. I'm so sorry. You were out for 7 months. During that time, you guys ate through your emergency fund and then some.
14: Oh, yeah.
15: And so now you're starting back. Is it just the $20,000 of debt?
14: That's not my debt. That's my 401k.
15: That's no, the 401k. The debt, okay, how much debt?
14: Yeah, that's not. The debt, now we've got about $7,000 in consumer debt when it was at zero.
15: Okay.
14: Plus, the last I looked, about $60,000 in hospital bills that the insurance didn't pay for.
15: Okay.
13: Why didn't they pay for
14: my insurance? Because my insurance is not as good as some people's. They paid a percentage, but I'm still on the hook for 20%.
13: And there was no max out of pocket?
14: No, I don't know exactly what it is, to be honest with you, but it's somewhere in the neighborhood of $50,000, the max out of pocket. It's not the best insurance in the world.
15: Okay.
14: It's through an employer.

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6: Thank you.
5: What's going on?
6: I'm just trying to figure out how I can get my budget back on track. So recently I filed Chapter 13. Actually, at the beginning of this month, and it took me approximately $215 out of each paycheck. I'm struggling to get the rest of my finances on track to be able to pay my bills on time at the beginning of the month and more than the middle of the month.
5: Is it a logistics issue? Are you saying there's bills that are hitting, you know, before the paycheck hits, and so therefore you're going in the red?
6: Yeah, kind of a little bit of that. So, for example, I've got my my rent due at the beginning of the month. I've got utilities due in the middle of the month. I've got an attorney payment due right at the end of each month for a child custody case.
7: So when you pay it, when are you running out? Is it the bills that happen at the beginning, the bills that happen at the middle? Like what's happening, and have you verified that you have enough money for the month to cover everything for the month? It's just when it's happening?
6: It's basically just when it's happening. I'm trying to figure out how I can try and get ahead of everything so I can break down each paycheck to pay a portion of everything. So
7: right.
6: It feels like I'm getting ahead.
7: How often do you get paid? How do you get paid?
6: I get paid every weekly. Or every week on Thursdays.
7: Every week on Thursdays. Okay. And then, so there's a feature in every dollar that's called paycheck planning, and it basically does exactly what you're saying. You can load in every expense that you have and when you're currently paying it, and then you can start to figure out, okay, this is the one that's setting me over. I need to move this. I can no longer pay the utilities on the 13th. I need to ask them if I can pay them on the 25th, right? And a lot of times you can, you know, call people up and just say, can I move the due date on this as long as it's within the same month? And they'll allow you to do that. And then another part of it is some of the things that are variable that you can control, like your groceries. Instead of, I don't know that you do this, but instead of loading everything up on the first, maybe you split up your grocery bill a little bit more so that you have the money there. Do you see what I'm saying? Just moving things around and tweaking it a little bit so that you can kind of figure out this puzzle. But when you lay that out in every dollar, you're going to be able to see exactly how much you're over, and it'll help you go, oh gosh, I'm always $57 over. That looks suspiciously like my gas bill for that week, right? And so those things will help you figure out what you need to do to solve that puzzle.
6: Okay.
7: Does that make sense?
6: It also gets hard. Yeah, and it also gets hard, though. I'm stuck paying different bills for my parents also. So my dad, he recently had an amputation and is unable to work. So I helped him pick up a lot of his stuff. And then my mom also, she can't work hardly either. So I picked up her phone bill.
7: Why can't she work? Why can't she work?
6: She's disabled.
5: Are they on disability? Do they have income coming in from that?
6: Very little. So they might get $1,400 each every month. And that basically covers their rent and utilities.
7: Are you the only sibling?
6: The only sibling capable of taking care of anything.
7: Yeah, but I don't think you are. You're in bankruptcy.

0: Dad is not going back and forth to work, so he's just not going to have a car for a while. They can't afford two vehicles, certainly not on payments. They can't afford to live. They certainly cannot afford two cars. So let's get rid of mom's car. What can you get for that?
1: Maybe $5,000.
0: These are the decisions. If you're going to be in bankruptcy and helping them with their life and their money, these are the types of decisions you're going to have to be able to make and say, I can't do this. If we're going to rescue ourselves, we've got to make some deep cuts. I'm making deep cuts. You've got to make deep cuts. If you're not willing to make the deep cuts, I can't help. And so that's what this looks like. But
2: the strong can only help the weak. And right now you're operating from a place of weakness. And I don't want you to see you calling back 2 years from now saying, I'm back in bankruptcy again because mom and dad are anchors keeping me down. Everyone needs to figure this out for themselves. You're all adults, and right now you need to clear the decks and get yourself some financial foundation.
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6: I'm John Burns in the Talk 107.3 Baton Rouge Newsroom. Governor Jeff Landry has announced the state is investing $100 million into Louisiana's Fortified Roof Program, which helps homeowners pay for stronger, more storm-resistant roofs. The program provides grants of up to $10,000 to install a fortified roof. Landry says those roofs are designed to withstand hurricane-force winds and can also help lower homeowners' insurance premiums.
7: We are continuously looking at ways where we can work with our citizens to strengthen the structures in the state of Louisiana, thereby reducing homeowner insurance rates.
6: This week is voter registration week in Louisiana. Trey Williams with the Louisiana Secretary of State's office says it's a great occasion to make sure things are in order ahead of the November 3rd election.
8: It's a great chance for those people that have already registered to vote just to go in and check your registration to make sure everything is right with your party affiliation, your address, and also a chance for you to look at what items are on the upcoming ballot.
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2: Ramsey is taking over an entire cruise ship. March 14th through the 21st, 2027, the Live Like No One Else cruise is back for the second time.
0: All right.
2: This time we're going to the Western Caribbean. 7 nights, Bahamas, Jamaica, Grand Cayman, Cozumel, and this is an entire cruise filled with Ramsey fans and us Ramsey personalities with new wealth building teachings from Dave, the world's largest debt-free scream, live tapings of your favorite Ramsey shows, and so much more. And this is for a very specific person out there, not
0: exclusive.
2: For everyone. Very exclusive to those of you who have paid off all of your debt except the house, probably the house included. We got a lot of Baby Step 7ers on the cruise.
0: Yeah.
2: Fun to meet them. But this is really to celebrate the milestone that you may have just glazed over because you pay off the mortgage and then there's more bills to be paid the next day. You never really get a chance to mark it. And so we made this cruise specifically so that we felt like we had a moment together.
0: I love that.
2: And it was a lot of fun last year. So all-inclusive pricing starts at about $2,100 per passenger. That's cabin, food, entertainment, taxes, tips, all included.
0: That's not
2: in that.
0: Bad. That's not bad at all.
2: Not a bad deal for 7 nights. So, you know, we have a lot of people, singles, coming on this one.
0: Mm-hmm.
2: We're doing an event just for them. Should be fun.
0: Are we?
2: I'm trying
0: That's
2: to.
0: That's news for me.
2: I want to host it. I want to be the Ryan Seacrest of the Ramsey
0: you
2: singles
0: You hosting
2: event.
0: The singles event?
2: I think I have just for my own entertainment.
0: Okay.
2: I need something to do.
0: I'm here for it.
2: So join us. It's going to be a good time. Click the link in the show notes or go to RamseySolutions.com/events to book your cabin. Lee is in Phoenix up next. What's going on, Lee?
17: Hey, how's it going, man?
2: Good. How can we help?
17: Hey, so I live in Phoenix, Arizona, a suburb of Phoenix. It's Gilbert. And it's debating if I should rent or buy. It seems like the house prices are pretty inflated here and the rent's cheaper even with 20% down. Just kind of want to get your insight of what route I should take.
0: Okay. Well, I mean, and I would say real estate's inflated just about everywhere. It's just expensive in the housing market in general, but rent is not much better. Most people are paying around 25 to 30% every month for their rent too. And the problem with rent is that's going to keep going up. So my question is, where are you in the baby steps, and are you in a position that you could buy and you're just choosing not to?
17: Yeah, I mean, I have a possibility of, you know, baby step wise, I pretty much, so I called y'all about 7 years ago. I was had a whole bunch of car debt, credit card debt, did all the baby steps. So at this stage, you know, I have no debt and have a pretty good savings account. I invest a lot of money each month. So financially, I'm pretty good there. It's just the biggest thing with the rent. Like if you buy a house for $800,000, 20% down, it's like $5,000 a month versus you can do the same property for about $3,000 a month on rent.
0: Well,
17: that's kind of like my.
0: Let's talk about that a little bit. So tell us how much money you have saved.
17: I mean, so I have 401ks, I have about $400,000, and then like my own personal stocks, like crypto, is about $350,000.
0: Uh-huh.
17: And I have about $100,000 cash.
0: Okay, so you've got money, and I love that for you. But nothing says you have to start with an $800,000 house. Is it just you?
17: No, it's me. We have a family, so okay. I have three kids. So it's a.
0: And still, I say nothing says you have to start at $800,000.
17: Yeah, I mean, 500, 600 in this area for sure.
0: Yeah.
17: And it's more the same house at 800,000 you can rent for $3,000 a month.
0: You can, but you're not getting anything from it. And we're,
17: I know.
0: Like, don't get me wrong. I think there's a season where it's cool to rent, and it's really great to rent when you're not ready to buy and you're just trying to stack up that down payment or stack up that emergency fund or whatever step that you're on. But when you are able to buy, it's such a huge part of wealth building because every month that payment is going towards building your equity. It's not just going down a black hole that you'll never see it again. And with rent, that is the case. That's why we say renting for a short time until you can buy really is where you want to be. How long have you been renting?
17: 2 years. I owned a house previously.
2: Mm-hmm. And then what's your income? What's your after-tax monthly income?
17: After-tax? Probably close to $20,000-$25,000.
2: Okay. So you can afford a healthy mortgage. I mean, you could afford $5,000 mortgage, no problem.
17: Yeah, I'm in mortgage sales, so it goes up and down, of course. So that's why I'm very conservative when I try to buy stuff, just in case, you know, with mortgage.
2: Sure. So you could have like a peaks and valleys fund to set aside when there's a really good month. Let's set some aside in savings to cover the down months. But what are your actual bare bones expenses that you need to cover the household for the month? All in?
17: $10,000 a month.
2: Okay.
17: To be very comfortable.
2: So you got plenty of margin. So let's say you put $400,000 down on a $600,000 house. That's about $2,200 on a 15-year fixed.
0: Yeah.
2: And you're in the mortgage world, so you know these numbers way better than I do. So what's wrong with having a $2,200 mortgage?
17: Well, then the key is, okay, now I'm taking out my investments that have been doing pretty well. And that's like, do
2: well,
17: I
2: the problem
17: rent?
2: Is your investments had zero goal. You were just investing into the abyss. Yeah. I only invest when I have a particular goal. So retirement is one investing goal.
0: And you
2: down
0: have
2: payment
0: that.
2: Is another goal. So let's just, right. If you earmark this as down payment fund, do you feel a whole lot better selling this off?
17: Yeah, for sure.
2: That's what I would do. I'd get rid of the single stocks and crypto and go, I'd rather be a homeowner than watching the crypto and stock right. markets, you know, shift.
0: And it's not
2: you can
0: even
2: build back up.
0: It's not even getting rid of it. It's shifting the investment. You're shifting it from being in stocks, which is actually more volatile, and you're shifting it to investing in your personal mortgage, your personal, you know, residence, and that's something that's going up in value too. You're gaining equity in that. So it's not like you're cashing out all investing, if that makes sense. Yeah. You're just shifting it and you're making money in a different way for your family.
17: Yeah, I understand that. Yeah, that's what I was thinking too. It's just like I like seeing the money grow with the investments. It's almost like a game mm-hmm. and I'm playing.
0: Well, nothing's going to stop you from doing that. I mean, with a mortgage of $2,200 a month, if you still wanted to play with a small portion of your money and keep doing stocks, nothing would stop you from doing that, right?
17: Right.
2: But personally,
17: right.
2: I'd be maxing out all of my tax advantage retirement accounts first. Then if there's money left over outside of that, you know, if I haven't hit 15% of my household income, then you can move on to non-retirement investing.
17: Cool.
2: But I think
17: awesome.
2: Look at the big picture. Look at the quality of life you want for your family. And I think you'll find that being a homeowner and having this house is going to be well worth the trade-off of selling off some of your portfolio to make it happen.
0: Absolutely. And I would just say, okay. and I'm not saying this in a negative way, but the way the housing market is, if you have the cash, which you do, Lee, to go out, like that, you are on the winning side right now. There's so many people who are like, I cannot get in this market. It's impossible to save this down payment. How is anyone doing this? And you've got the money, like, capitalize and get yourself the win while you can.
17: All right, cool. Yeah, I appreciate it, guys. Yeah, and I called you guys about 7 years ago. Helped me out tremendously. That's, I appreciate awesome. It.
2: Man, from thank you, Lee. Being in debt, trying to claw out to having hundreds of thousands invested, no debt. That's pretty impressive.
0: Way to go. Way to go. Way to go.
2: I'm excited. And Jade, there's a lot of people in Lee's shoes. They don't have the hundreds of thousands. They'd like that part. But they're wondering, is it a waste of money to rent? And that word just, it hurts my soul when, because what they usually say that is when they're desperate to get into a home at all costs. Mm-hmm. So they say, well, I don't want to waste money on rent. It's throwing money away.
0: Yes.
2: And it's not. You're buying yourself patience until you have the financial footing to step into home ownership with some confidence instead of stress.
0: You know, well, then the argument shifts because then you have a guy like Lee who's like, I don't want to buy a house. It's too expensive to buy a house. It's cheaper to rent. So what that tells us is whatever boat that you're in, if you don't like the boat you're in, it's just easier to find right the reasons wrong with it versus like looking at the facts of the situation. And so I think you're exactly right. Sam and I rented for 10 years. It's a long time to rent. And it does. Sometimes you do feel like, oh, gosh, this money is just going away. It's not building. It's not getting me anything, but it is. It's giving you shelter every night. It's giving you a place to lay your head. It's giving you stability. And it's also giving you the ability to save a down payment. And that's really, really great.
2: That's right. And the way I got to those numbers for Lee, by the way, is using our mortgage calculator. And it makes it super simple to punch in the home value, the down payment amount, the type of mortgage, the interest rate, property tax, and it'll give you the exact number. So I always like to go down to brass tacks and go, all right, we're looking for 25% of our after-tax monthly income, no more than that, going toward a mortgage. Once you can do that, regardless of the home price, the interest rate, you get the green light to go get that house.
0: What'd you plug in for Lee?
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0: 90% of the time. So would you offer them flexibility? How would you deal with that employee?
1: Is this person a tech or in sales?
0: They're in sales and estimating.
1: Okay. What is it that does excite them when they're on? Why are they on?
0: Gathering subcontractor bids and supplier bids, that excites them. And then negotiation going on. The tactile part of it maybe is what doesn't excite them.
1: Which involves what?
0: HVAC equipment, counting the number of X. Does that make sense?
1: Yeah. So why don't you have somebody else do that?
0: Yeah, it's a good solution.
1: One of the other techs that's the detail guy, he likes the counting of the stuff, you know, and pay them both a little bit more. 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
5: Hi, thank you for inviting me on. My question is, my husband and I, he's getting ready to retire in February. We went per the advice of some friends to talk to a financial advisor. I have a traditional 401k, and the financial advisor wanted me to let him take that 401k and put it into a Roth IRA. But I know there's tax implications, and we were just a little concerned because he basically wanted to take all of our investments and somehow make us like a payout each month. And we just felt a little strange about it. And I listened to you guys, so I told my husband I would try to get on your show.
6: Are you still working?
5: I am still working. I'm working part-time. I had some back surgery last year. I used to work full-time, but couldn't do it anymore. But my husband is still working full-time. So I'm part-time, he's full-time.
6: And you're still contributing to that specific 401k, or is it an old one?
5: I am still contributing to it. It's been there for about 30 years.
6: Oh, what's in it?
5: It's just about $250,000. When I first started doing it, I didn't think you're young, you don't think about retirement. And I was only putting 75 cents a week in there. And so now I'm putting more, though. In the past 10 years, started putting a lot more in.
6: What baby step are you guys in? Do you know?
5: Well, we don't have any car payments. We don't have any credit cards. We just have our mortgage. And my husband recently had an inheritance from his dad. So that's another reason why we went to an advisor, because it's a sizable amount, and we didn't want to just do something we wanted to continue to grow. That's why we went to see the advisor.
4: Okay. How did you find this advisor?
5: Through some friends. They're in Pennsylvania and we're in New York. And the advisor's in Pennsylvania.
4: Well, I'm curious, when they say a monthly payout, it scares me, and it's giving annuity, which is an insurance contract where you have a guaranteed payment. Is that what they're talking about?
5: He didn't mention annuity, but that's what we were worried about. And, he kind of took all of our different things that we have, because my husband has a TSP through the government. That's his job. And then I have a traditional 401k, and he kind of just wanted to take everything.
4: Well, the thing to know is that he can't manage your 401k. And so therefore, I think what they're trying to do is basically convert it into manageable assets.
6: Yes.
4: But you can't just take your traditional 401k while you're still working there and just move it over to a Roth IRA.
5: You can or you can't.
4: You can't. You'd have to leave the employer.
6: That's why I asked you if you were still working.
5: Yeah, and that's why we were kind of confused, because we just didn't feel like that was a good thing to do.
6: Well, I got to tell you,
5: I can't do it.
6: It sounds like you are having some reservations about this, Kat, and I am too.
4: Mm-hmm. And it's not even in the same state that you're in.
6: Mm-hmm.
5: Yeah, and that's another reason. Why we were sort of but he did well for our friends, really liked him, so they wanted us to talk to him. But then we were this is all our money in the whole world.
6: I think there's a couple of things that's going on. Number one, he's asking you to

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6: Dennis is in Clarksville, Tennessee, up next. Dennis, welcome to the show.
7: Hello. Hello, thank you. How are you all today?
6: Doing great. How can Jade and I help?
7: I have a question in reference to setting up a will. My wife and I have been married for about 7 years, but we have older kids from previous relationships. And I'm just trying to figure out, okay, so both of us would die at the same time, how to set up an executor to take care of the property, because overall the property is worth anywhere from $800 to $1 million. And I've been making double payments on it, and I think I owe about $250 left on it, and it's going to be paid off in about 4 years. So I'm just trying to figure out which direction do I go into if we both die, if I die, how can I set it up to have stuff written into the will in order for people to be taken care of.
6: So what are you wanting to happen? Let's say you have in the will, here's

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11: One of the most helpful things you guys can do if you're enjoying the show is leave us some feedback. Drop a comment, hit subscribe, share the episode with someone who could use it. You guys are the best marketing engine we have to spread the word about the show and the hope that we're trying to bring people. So thank you for doing that. Victoria is in Denver up next. Victoria, welcome to the show.
12: Hi, Jade. Hi, George. Thanks for having me.
11: Absolutely.
12: So my question is essentially, my husband and I recently switched away from credit cards and just to our debit card out of our checking account. And we're just wondering if that really will save us a lot, or if we'll still have kind of the swiping carelessly habit, unless if we go to full cash. So that's my question.
11: Oh, so you're on debit now. You're like, should we take it a step further and go full cash?
12: Yes, which sounds very cumbersome, so you might have to get me on board.
11: Sure. Well, there's only a couple of places that works in today's society. Yeah. You're not going to walk down to the, you know, your utility company and give them a wad of cash. So a lot of things are going to be on auto pay. And so the things that you can use cash for is likely groceries, maybe gas if you want to walk into the station.
13: And it does make a big difference on groceries. I will say that, Victoria.
12: Okay, interesting.
13: It's not,
12: yeah, we
13: switched a necessity
12: a few weeks ago. Mm-hmm. And so far haven't really noticed any changes, so I think it's more just hey, is this doing anything? Or should I be getting my 3% cash back? Or,

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4: From ABC News, I'm Michelle Franzen. At the UN General Assembly today, President Trump telling reporters his team held a 3-hour meeting with a delegation from Iran.

0: Iran. It followed the president's speech to world leaders calling on Iran to make a deal or face more attacks. Here's ABC's Karen Travers.
1: His team met with the Iranian delegation that is there in New York for the UN General Assembly. The president described it as a very good meeting, and he said he can't imagine why Iran would not want to make a deal. Now, that's very different than what we've heard from the president in recent weeks, where he has said that Iran is desperate to make a deal. He said that there is a potential of obliteration, emphasizing what he had said earlier in his speech about the decision he has to make on making a deal or annihilating Iran. But he also said the other potential is greatness.
0: The war with Iran driving oil, diesel, and gas prices up, along with consumer goods. And beef prices are also soaring in Texas.
2: The latest report from the government shows the price of sirloin steak in August at $14.35 a pound, which is actually down from July. As for the long-term trends, says Corpus Christi barbecue restaurant owner David Page.
3: The beef prices have gone up in the last 2 years about 40%, and that is a killer.
2: Fellow restaurateur William Paul Sissimus refuses to raise his prices.
4: I would rather just swallow it.
2: But he has taken beef ribs off his menu. Jim Ryan, ABC News.
0: In Mississippi, the grand jury reviewing the evidence in the death of Nolan Wells concluded no criminal charges are warranted at this point, and the grand jury found the 18-year-old's death was consistent with drowning. Wells went missing during a July 4th boating trip with friends. His mom, Christine Wells Wansley, today.
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8: Welcome back to the Ramsey Show in the Fairwinds Credit Union Studio. I'm George Camel here with Jade Warshaw, taking your calls at 888-825-5225. Ashley joins us now in Minneapolis. What's going on, Ashley?
9: Hi, thanks for having me.
8: Absolutely.
9: So my husband and I, in our late 30s, have two young kids. We're on baby step 7 and are talking about spending $200,000 to put in an in-ground pool.
8: Woo! In Minneapolis.
9: Yeah.
8: All right. How much use is that going to get out of the year, you think? Is that like a six-month situation?
9: Yeah. Yep, about 5 to 6 months. Well, it'll have a heater and everything, so it extends it a little bit. But
8: nice. Do you guys have the cash?
10: That's cool.
9: Yes.
8: Okay. And is this just earmarked for pool? Like, this doesn't derail any other savings or financial goals?
9: No.
8: Wow. What's the home worth?
9: About $850 to $900.
10: Love that. So tell us, what's your, do you have paws and why do you have paws?
9: Well, we're normally very frugal and it's a lot of money. Mm-hmm. So I'm a little bit more all in, but my husband is hesitant because
10: is it because of like resale value or just, man, this is just a lot of money. I've never spent this much money on a thing before.
9: It's a lot of money to spend on something that isn't necessarily an investment. You won't, you know, it doesn't increase in value.
10: Have you looked at, I'm guessing this is all the bells and whistles. Have you played it out in your minds? Like, how would we feel if we did the $150,000 version of this? Would we feel like we were shortchanging ourselves or would we feel like it's not worth it? Have you played out those different scenarios in your mind?
9: Yes. I mean, we're not going, you know, high end above and beyond by any means, but we're, you know, if we're going to spend the money, we want what we want.
10: So there you go.
9: I'd say.
8: So you have the vision already of what you, exactly what you want this to be. And he's on board, but he's just sort of getting his breath taken away by the bill.
9: Yes. Yep. Mm.
8: What's the most expensive thing you guys have ever purchased outside of your home?
9: Cars?
8: What's the nicest car you guys have paid for in cash?
9: Roughly $45,000 to $50,000.
8: Nice. Did that take your breath away the first time? Where you were like, whew, 50 grand gone.
9: Yeah, but it's also something you need, whereas a pool you don't need.
8: You didn't need $50,000. I mean,
9: right,
8: it's utility at some point, but you got it because you guys were like, we've worked hard, we have the cash, let's enjoy it. And so
10: you saved up for this. It's not like you had $200,000 laying around and you're like, maybe we could just put a pool in. You saved up.
8: It's not like you're spending your kids' college savings on a pool. You guys said, we have a goal to buy a pool. And now we have the money, but now we're getting a little bit cold feet.
9: Yeah.
8: Yeah. I mean, that's normal. I want to tell you, it's wise to, before you write a $200,000 check, to have a little bit of a gut check to go, should we be doing this? But to me, and I'm like your husband. I'm the guy who's like, is there a cheaper version? Do we have to do this now? I mean, the kids can't even swim yet. What are we doing? And so these are the same conversations I've had in my own house. But here's the deal. You have to realize that not everything has to be an investment. Your husband likely has hobbies and things he enjoys that are not an investment. They are truly a waste of money, and it's a fun waste of time, essentially.
9: Yeah.

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1: 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Kids are growing up with more access to information than ever before in history. But most of the content is calculated to keep them distracted.

0: 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Not help them think for themselves. WorldWatch exists to be the antidote to the algorithms. 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And I love that WorldWatch doesn't talk at kids. It gives families something to talk about. Because when my kids are older, I want them to be able to think for themselves and separate news from noise. And right now, you can try WorldWatch free for 30 days. 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
6: 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We'll talk with Scott Castleman from the Gulf Coast CCS Alliance about what's going on in the Lone Star State. Also, it's time to talk Fortified Roofs. 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
8: All right. Today's question comes from Gabriel in Arizona. He says, Gabriel?
0: Ooh,
8: I guess.
0: Good question.
8: I'm going to go with it's a guy.
0: All right. Gabrielle would be a girl. I feel like it would be an L-E at the end. You know what I mean?
8: True that. Okay, let's go with Gabriel. My financial planner wants me to continue investing, but after watching Dave and speaking to my dad, I think I should hold off investing more until I pay off my debt. The only debt I have is $30,000 in student loans that are 0% interest until payments resume in October. I have $10,000 in cash in my bank account, and I earn $100.

0: 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I am Jade Warshaw. 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
2: 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An LSU student alleges she was raped by a football player.
3: I really just wanted to bring awareness upon this.

0: situation because I'm just dealing with a lot right now, and I think that this story needs to be heard.
1: That's Kendall Danielle, who detailed her story on TikTok. She says the incident was reported to the school's Title IX office and the LSU Police Department.
0: The person admitted to it on the record that he did it during the Title IX hearing. They still basically said that there's possibly nothing that's going to be done.
1: LSU President Wade Roos said in a statement that the incident was handled professionally. DA Hiller Moore is requesting LSU turn over its records from their investigation. I'm Jeff Palermo.
2: State police arrest 32 people over the weekend in response to increased criminal activity in Ouachita and Morehouse parishes. State Trooper Ryan Davis.
3: We had 21 fugitive arrests. So what that means is those individuals had warrants out for arrest from the court system.
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1: 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Nothing makes me happier than helping out another frugal

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2: This is a Bloomberg Money Minute. Just hours after threatening to annihilate Iran at the UN General Assembly, President Trump said U.S. officials had what he called a very good meeting with Iranian officials on the sidelines of that assembly. That sent oil prices lower, closing at $94.59 a barrel. Stocks, though, end the day mixed. The Dow fell 185 points. The Nasdaq, thanks to demand for chip makers, ended 122 points higher, closing at a fresh all-time high. The S&P was flat. Microsoft's Xbox gaming unit laying off 268 employees. It's also consolidating several gaming studios under its Activision unit. Taylor Swift releasing a new song this Friday. It's called Patient Zero. It's her first new song since she got married earlier this summer. And Halloween just 5 weeks away, so there's plenty of time, but candy maker Brox is releasing its first ever perfume called Ode to Candy Corn. $22 a bottle. Tom Busby, Bloomberg Radio.
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0: 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Beautiful venue. It's going to be a great time. Come hang out with me. Not kid-friendly, not mother-approved stories I can't share with you on radio, but you can come hear them live in person, and I'll hang out with you. All right, we got to talk about the president at the United Nations. He actually gave a great speech today at the UN. Although I do have to say, you can tell when he's got a teleprompter speech. When the president of the United States has a teleprompter speech, he's way more subdued until he goes off script. This is the president, two clips from him at the United Nations.
1: The United States is equally opposed to the out of control. Thank you. Thank you very much. The United States is equally opposed to the out of control institution known as the International Criminal Court. We will never allow U.S. service members or anyone else to be investigated or given show trials by an anti-American tribunal with no jurisdiction over us. You're an evil group of people. I call on all nations that are members of the ICC to officially resign from this rogue institution immediately. It is equally unacceptable that with all the genuine atrocities in the world, the UN's top human rights officials spend their time criticizing the United States for protecting our children from transgender mutilization and transgender insanity and enforcing our immigration laws. What they do is unbelievable, what they do. It's transgender mutilization of our children. The craven hypocrites of Human Rights Council have little to say about the persecution of Christians. I mean, Christians are being persecuted all over the world. It's not even believable. I never thought I'd say it. But it's been happening for a long time. So this is persecution of Christians or the crimes of the world's most repressive regimes. Yet they want America to open up our borders to gangs and criminals from world's most dangerous places. They want the worst people to come in from the worst places on earth, and we don't do it anymore. We did do it, but we don't do that anymore. It is deeply ironic that the United Nations has an entire institution, the UNESCO group of people and countries, devoted to protecting cultural heritage, yet with their ceaseless promotion of mass migration, these globalists are actively destroying the greatest cultures and most extraordinary heritage in all of history. There is no human right to illegal immigration, but there is a right to remain a sovereign nation, and we want to remain a sovereign nation, and so should you.
0: He's right. The International Criminal Court is a monstrosity of progressive propaganda. You know how international law is just used to kind of confine players. I know somewhat of what I'm speaking. I was not an international law lawyer, but I took a lot of international law in law school because I was interested in it. And essentially, my takeaway from it is international law serves two purposes. One is the purpose of nations coming together to enact rules by which to trade and operate together without going to war. But the other is the progressive idea that the weak nation should be able to constrain the strong nations through international law. And it just, it does.

0: doesn't operate that way. I'm sorry. You can't do it that way. It just doesn't work. And the International Criminal Court is one of those organizations that was designed by weak nations to constrain strong nations, and we opted out of it. And progressive administrations regularly threaten to bind the United States to it, but through Congress, you can't. It would take an act of Congress to bind us to the International Criminal Court. In fact, it would take two-thirds of the Senate because it's a treaty, and the Senate has rejected it. The president also talked about the international tax regime that the Biden administration and European leaders wanted to bind every nation to.
1: Led by Ambassador Michael Walsh here at the United Nations, we have also worked with many countries in this room to implement the most sweeping UN reforms in history. We cut the UN budget for the first time ever, slashing it by 15% in 2026 and eliminating more than 4,000 positions from the UN bureaucracy. The United Nations has great, great potential. I've said that for many years. But it must stop imposing the far-left agenda of globalist bureaucrats who nobody ever elected. Last year, my administration was forced to intervene to stop an obscure UN body, the International Maritime Organization, from secretly establishing a first-ever global carbon tax, a very expensive tax, to raise international shipping costs by 10 to 20% and maybe more than that. There is no global government, and while I'm president, there will be no global taxes.
0: Good for the president. Very good for the president. His strong speech at the United Nations. Strong speech. Defiant, some people are calling it. Defiant, it's not defying it. It's setting out that the United States is the leader of the free world. And we're not going to bind ourselves to a bunch of third world dictators. Good. The president, by the way, has also signed a commission to permanently make Marco Rubio the national security advisor. He's been in an acting position. It's now official. Marco Rubio is the national security advisor. While this is going on, Vladimir Zelensky is paying tribute to the victims of 9/11, laying white roses and placing a Ukrainian flag in solidarity at the United States. There were 3,000, nearly 3,000 people, he wrote, citizens from 90 countries, including Ukrainians. Good move by him. He's going to meet with the president of the United States later. One of the president's concerns, of course, is diesel prices. And the president and Marco Rubio are insisting the Ukrainians have hit several diesel facilities in Russia, and that's caused global prices to go up because countries like China and India that were getting diesel from Russia now have to get it from other people. This is Marco Rubio sitting on the couch with Fox and Friends this morning.
2: A dilemma, and it's a dilemma because there are three things. I mean, the majority of the increase you've seen in oil prices over the last couple of weeks that's stabilized now has to do with the Black Sea, Ukraine, right, and Russia, and Yemen with the Houthis. So these are the two things that have really added to the majority of the increase we saw about a week ago.
0: He's right. He's right. The Houthis and the Yemen situation plays a role, but the Russia situation plays a big role. The president's got to figure this one out, of course, and he's trying to get European investment into helping him. We don't quite yet know what the Iranians will do or what the Europeans will do. The Iranians claim they have new weapons, and the way they talk of these new weapons sounds very much like they are expressing long range weapons, further range, that they would be able to hit more American targets that we presume are out of harm's way. Perhaps Diego Garcia, where when Bahrain was hit, we had to send our ships down to Diego Garcia for assistance and resupplies. We will see. We live in a dangerous world. The president gave voice to some of those dangers at the United Nations. It was a good speech. It was a little bit of a slow and plodding speech at times because of the use of the teleprompter. He's much more comfortable, I think, when he's just standing on his own there, speaking off the top of his head. And you could tell when he went off speech. He also took on Cuba. I don't have the audio clip. Actually, you know what? Let me see if his rapid response team has put it out. The White House rapid response team does a very, very good job of pushing out these videos pretty quickly. They put up his full remarks. It's 37.

0: 7 minutes. Let's see. Yep, here we go. Here's a clip. This is from the Rapid Response Team. This is the president's speech at the United Nations. A key point here from the president.
1: Nation that retreats from a frontier or shrinks from a challenge, no matter how great or how daunting that challenge may be. Freedom was not a gift that Americans won easily after 250 years, and it is not one that we will ever, ever, ever surrender. It was right here in New York City that George Washington ordered the Declaration of Independence read to his troops in 1776. As they listened to those immortal words for the first time, the Patriots could see across the waters of New York Harbor to a British invasion fleet, more than 100 ships strong, which had just arrived to crush the cause of liberty. Thousands of soldiers getting off those ships. Nobody stood a chance, but we won, and we won decisively.
0: That was the president on our 250th anniversary. He also took on Cuba, and he took on the drug cartels.
1: Upon taking office, I designated the drug cartels as foreign terrorist organizations and unleashed the United States Armed Forces to eliminate them. The cartels are the ISIS of the Western Hemisphere, not good people. They're enemies at war with civilization, using murder, rape, torture, and extortion as instruments of terror. Like ISIS, they should be killed, exiled, or detained as enemy combatants without the possibility of release, which is what we're doing. To that end, the United States has carried out dozens of strikes on cartel drug boats, destroying 97% of the drugs coming into the ocean and sea. You've seen it. They disappear very quickly, and we're down 90%. They're down 97%. Nobody thought that was possible. It was a big source of delivery. And 3 months ago, we terminated the leader of the Venezuelan gang, Tren de Aragua. Mexico is the epicenter of the cartel violence, unfortunately. It's unacceptable for the United States to share a 2,000-mile border with a territory controlled by enemy cartels.
0: He's right on that, by the way. He's right. Now, this started right here on national security.
1: A lot has happened since we last gathered here 1 year ago. In January, at my direction, the United States military conducted a massive military operation penetrating deep into the Venezuelan capital, Caracas, descended on a heavily defended and fortified military base, one that was supposed to be flawless against attack, and arrested the outlaw dictator, real criminal, Nicolas Maduro. Since that day, hundreds of Venezuelan political prisoners have been freed. They've let them out of jails.
0: And he went on to say, we're no longer going to permit threats in the Western Hemisphere, which took him to this moment, which caused the Cuban delegation to walk out.
1: My administration is also seeking a fundamental change in the situation in Cuba, where the communist regime is under great pressure, the biggest pressure they've ever been under. It's an absolutely failed state. It's failing like never before, and it will fall. Marco Rubio is handling a negotiation. He's deep into negotiations with Cuba. Let's see what happens. We'll not allow a haven for foreign adversaries to threaten America on our own doorstep. It's right at our doorstep. The Cuban regime has also spent decades coordinating with the left-wing radicals and communist networks here in the United States. As our State Department has detailed, they've cultivated ties to subversive and radical groups such as the Communist Party USA, Antifa, and the Democrat Socialists of America. Communism will never be coming to America, but freedom will be coming to Cuba, and safety and security will be coming to Mexico. I'm very proud to tell you we have a very good relationship with the Mexican government. We've made great strides.
0: That's the president taking on the Cubans, a fiery speech in defense of liberty, democracy in the United States. And the Cubans walked out of it, which I bet the president appreciated.
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1: Batavia, Illinois, 2:40 in the morning. A woman sees a flashlight and a shadow outside her window. Police say the man in her backyard was a registered sex offender. A military court convicted him in 2024. He'd taken a sailor's key card, let himself into her bedroom, and watched her sleep. He never met the woman in Batavia. He saw her on social media, researched her, and found her home address. Researched. Let me translate the word for you, folks. 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
3: Your host can be technically proficient at times, where I can go in, pull video during commercial break, and get it ready. So those of you who watch the video live stream, you get to actually see the video, not just the audio in some cases. I have found the president's remarks at the United Nations on Iran, and I shall play that for you now.
4: But I have a big decision to make. Will a deal be made with Iran that lets them rebuild and create a far greater country than it ever was before? Maybe one of the greatest in the Middle East or even the world? Or do I annihilate the Islamic Republic and do it quickly, never giving them a chance to kill and destroy people and countries again? Do I drive them into hell with no chance of survival and no hope of future greatness or generations? But I believe we'll make a deal right after the election, because it doesn't make sense for them not to. They're waiting to see how I do in the midterm election. What they don't realize is that I'm not running. I did that already and won in a landslide. We won in a giant landslide, and I'll be here for 2.5 years. The Republican Party is running, and I'll be helping them, but I am not running. I gave absolutely no credence and will not give credence to the election when it comes to Iran. It doesn't even enter my mind. The only thing that does is that Iran will never have a nuclear weapon.
3: Good for him. Powerful, forceful, and appropriate response that the election outcome should not be in his thinking when it comes to our national security. Now, some of you will disagree, but I don't think any president, Republican or Democrat, should be thinking about the elections in terms of national security. And frankly, I think the president did the right thing when he went into Iran. I just assumed we had a plan to actually deal with them, and apparently we did not, which was the problem. 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
5: Louisiana Radio Network, I'm Jeff Palermo. An LSU student alleges she was raped by an LSU football player last October, and now the East Baton Rouge District Attorney's Office is investigating. In two TikTok posts, Kendall Danielle describes the alleged sexual assault in her interactions with LSU's Title IX office and LSU police after she reported it. Danielle says LSU initially suspended the football player from campus for 1 year, but allowed him to return this fall. She also claims LSU police did not conduct a thorough investigation.
6: Sexual assault and rape should matter more than football, and LSU is showing that football matters more than anything.
5: LSU President Wade Roos says it was handled professionally and that LSU filed its

0: policies, procedures, and best practices. He says LSU will cooperate fully with the DA's investigation. It's unknown who Danielle is alleging committed the rape, and it's not known if he's still on the football team. LRN.
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2: The congestion on I-10 westbound heading from Baton Rouge out to Lafayette. An accident was just cleared approaching Whiskey Bay. Also, watch for heavy congestion on I-12 east from the 1012 to Range. Add an extra 45 minutes of drive time. If you see traffic problems, dial pound 250 keyword Baton Rouge traffic. I'm Lisa Bonke.
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5: Is Texas about to outflank Louisiana on the carbon capture front? We'll see. Hey, it's Haldane. Join me on the show Wednesday morning, 7:15. We'll talk with Scott Castleman from the Gulf Coast CCS Alliance about what's going on in the Lone Star State. Also, it's time to talk Fortified Roofs. Insurance Commissioner Tim Temple is going to be in at 7:15. And if you've been following the news on Tuesday, you know there's plenty to talk about and legally serve with Franz Borchardt on Wednesday. So join me, 6 till 9 a.m.
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9: Showers will slacken tonight. We look for partial clearing in skies and low temperatures heading into the lower 70s. Wednesday, a day of change across the capital area, not just because it's the first full day of astronomical fall, but because a weak front will be rolling through. We're still going to hit the middle 90s, but through the day, humidity is likely to start coming down as that weak front approaches. Might stir up a spotty shower or thunderstorm, but the difference will be noticed Thursday and Friday, though still warm, slightly lower humidity, even getting some low into the upper 60s. Josh Eaches with a Storm Station forecast, WBRZ Channel 2.

0: Truth over tribe. Conviction over party. Eric Erickson, conservative but not captive.
1: My people, welcome. 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I'm delighted to have you guys with me. Thank you very much for hanging out with me. The phone number's 877-973-7425. Again, those of you, particularly in the Southeast, but you can fly. There's a great Westin Hotel. 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

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It's good cause, good time, lots of laughs. 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So come hang out. 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Get your tickets now. Time is running out to get your tickets. We got to move on to this horrific story in Canada. And a little bit of broken record time. Yes, there is a theological point I got to make out of the gate here. And I really do. And some of you, my Catholic friends in particular, disagree with me on this. But, you know, knowing the kids, they get off the boat, all the animals come out, you know it smelled gross in there. They come out and God says, you know what, if any man or animal willfully takes the life of a human being, you got to get rid of them. It's not an accidental death, it's murder. You if an animal or a human murders someone, you got to wipe that person or animal from the gene pool because it's a matter of respect for life. It's a matter of respect for life. It sounds counterintuitive. You got to kill someone who kills someone, except if you allow the person who murdered to continue to exist in society, what you are saying is that the innocent life of a human does not matter. And it is the ultimate punishment, capital punishment, to annihilate someone from the gene pool because they showed such disrespect for human life as to take that human life. And this was before the law was given to Moses. This was before all that. And I personally, I'm from a Reformed background, I find it binding on humanity. The things that God did before he gave the law, the laws he gave to us before the actual laws on the tablet, they're binding on all generations. Now, some people interpret scripture differently. That is totally fine. Like, for example, God says, don't eat anything with blood in it. I don't eat blood sausage or things like that. That is the one religious, and I realize in the New Testament, Jesus tells Peter to kill and eat. But I think you could reconcile the two of them together because in Noah gets off the boat and God says, don't eat the blood. Don't eat blood. Blood has life in it. Don't eat it. And so I eat red meat, but I'm not like eating blood sausage and stuff. But I realize esoteric theological point, but here's the point. The argument from the Almighty to man is that you have to respect life. And when one does not respect life by taking that life willfully, you must get rid of that person because otherwise it permeates, it ripples through society and society begins to devalue life as a whole. And I want you to think about the places that have gotten rid of the death penalty. You know what all of them have in common? In every society in the West that has a Judeo-Christian background in particular, and in communist societies that reject God altogether, do you know what societies that got rid of the death penalty have in common? They are the most pro-abortion societies on planet Earth. You go to a country without a death penalty, and you will go to a country that is licentious and permissive of abortion on demand. You know, the other thing that is happening in these countries is the rise of assisted suicide. They call it euthanasia. They hide behind euphemism. It is murdering someone. It is willfully taking someone's life. It's murder. And societies that have begun to disrespect life by allowing people to willfully take the life of an innocent without real punishment for that person, which is taking them out of the gene pool, those societies begin to willfully enact legislation to allow the killing of babies up until birth. In some cases, the killing of babies after birth. And in more and more cases, the killing of the old and the infirmed. Now, I want you to know this is a sensitive subject in my house. My wife saw her birth mother die of breast cancer. My wife has stage 4 lung cancer, for which there is no cure. And my wife is like, when it's time to go, it's time to go. And I'm like, there's theology in suffering.
We're working in my Sunday school class right now. I'm teaching people through

through Lamentations. And there's something to be said about lament. I don't know that we lament enough in our society. Cry out to God. There's a ministry, not just a theology, there's a ministry in suffering. And this is it. When people decide, you know what, it's my time to go, your family may not be ready for you to go. And you have, I think, just as your family has an obligation to you, you have an obligation to your family. And I realize this is a sensitive subject, but your family, in seeing you suffer and fade, comes to terms with your death and gets to a point where they're ready for death to come get you. And most of the people who decide to check out with assisted suicide check out before your family is ready for you to depart, and it has a lasting psychological impact on the family. But increasingly, there are societies where when the state decides it's your time to go, it's your time to go. And they deprive the family of that guidance. One of the worst offenders on planet Earth essentially engaged in a genocide of the elderly is our top hat, also known as Canada. There is a horrific story out of Canada. The family of an 83-year-old Canadian woman is demanding answers after she died through the country's medical assistance and dying program, despite allegedly becoming distraught when told the procedure would end her life and showing signs of cognitive decline. The Daily Mail reported Sunday 83-year-old Christian grandmother Brigitte Stegman was killed under Canada's physician-assisted suicide program called MAID. MAID in Canada got a whole new meaning. Her granddaughter, Bridget Cranendonk, said that she was her grandmother's primary caregiver and that the family had decided to place Stegman at the Pearl Care Home in Kenifton due to physical and mental decline. But according to Cranendonk, her grandmother still had a good appetite, even following a stomach cancer diagnosis, and rejected the idea of using MAID when presented with the option. Everything changed in June when Cranendonk left to go on a 10-day trip with her husband. She remained in regular contact with the care home and was told her grandmother had fallen and would need a wheelchair, but she was not initially alerted to dramatic decline. Then on July 3rd, near the end of her trip, Cranendonk said she received a call informing her the home planned to arrange a MAID assessment for Stegman, despite her grandmother saying she didn't want assisted death. Cranendonk said when she returned, she asked a nurse at the Pearl who had initiated MAID. The nurse became abrasive and defensive. She was like, well, I'm just trying to advocate for her. I'm doing what's right for her. After returning from her trip, Cranendonk said she found out her grandmother had already had her first MAID consultation. The granddaughter said that Stegman struggled during the assessment of her mental capacity, incorrectly answered questions about members of her family. Cranendonk said she was present for Stegman's second MAID assessment, and said the doctor really used loose terms, never said death or dying. She explained MAID to my grandmother by saying, we're going to give you medicine. You're going to feel at peace. And I just want you to know that you won't have a bowel movement. When Cranendonk interjected and said she doesn't understand what you're saying, the doctor looked at Stegman and said, we're going to make sure you won't have any more pain, and deemed her fit. 2 days before Stegman's death, Cranendonk asked her grandmother if she understood that she would die. And Stegman said she had made a mistake. It didn't matter. Cranendonk said the nurse who administered the IV was not wearing gloves and had a hard time putting it in her right arm, pierced her grandmother many times. There was blood all over the place. And the doctor said she was there to give her medicine. They killed the woman. They killed the woman. One in every 20 deaths in Canada is now physician-assisted suicide. More people die each year in Canada from physician-assisted suicide than die from gun deaths in the United States. The world acts in horror to the gun violence in the United States, and it is understandable. But the world does not act in horror to the massive numbers of doctors killing patients in Canada. A society that no longer values life. The Canadians have given up.
And you know, it's the Christians in Canada who are standing up against this. No one else. You know, in the United Kingdom, they actually killed the physician-assisted suicide bill in Parliament. It almost won.

0: came close to winning, but was rejected. It was a cross-party rejection. The liberals, the conservatives, labor, the greens, and numbers of people from each of the parties rejected it. Overwhelmingly, the conservatives rejected it. Physician-assisted suicide. We can look at Canada and see it gets out of hand. We can look at Europe and see it's getting out of hand. In Europe, they just killed a kid. I think in Belgium or the Netherlands, they killed a kid because he was 10 years old and had Down syndrome. In Iceland now, they actively test mothers for whether or not a child is going to have Down syndrome, a deeply unreliable test, I might add, and encourage, if not pressure, women into having abortions if they test positive. For anybody who doesn't know this, the test for Down syndrome in utero is deeply unreliable. In fact, we didn't even take it for our kids. My wife, our second child in particular, my wife had to be on blood thinners, so it was considered a high-risk pregnancy, so we had a specialist doctor we had to go to, and the doctor was like, oh, well, you'll just abort and start over. Just matter of fact, just abort and start over. And he thought we were crazy for rejecting the test. They're like, we're not killing our kid, so there's no reason to do the test. You do the test. Do you know how many people I know who the test came back as positive and their child was born healthy? Yet I know a lot of people who they take the test like, well, we don't want a disabled kid. So they do an abortion. The society, secular Western society, revolves around a death cult. And in Canada, it is manifesting itself in the most perverse ways, where massive numbers of people are being murdered on a regular basis by doctors who don't actually tell some of the old and infirm that they're actually going to be killed, just that you're going to be at peace. There's another story out of Canada recently where a Catholic priest has turned down MAID multiple times. Fox News interviewed a woman the other day who cannot get in. She has cervical cancer. She cannot get into an oncologist. They scheduled her for an appointment and didn't tell her about it. And they said, well, your next appointment will be next year. In fact, this particular woman, she knew she had cancer. Do you know how she knew that she had cancer? Because she got a notice in the mail from the Department of Public Health in Canada that they would be glad to help her go through medically assisted dying due to her diagnosis. She had not yet heard she had cervical cancer, but she got a note in the mail that they would gladly help her commit suicide because of her diagnosis. She knew she must have cancer because she got the note on, hey, we'll help you commit suicide, before she saw the doctor. And then the doctor was like, well, we can't see until next year because you missed the appointment we set up for you that we forgot to tell you about. These people in Canada, they're trying to wipe out their own population. It's madness. Made in Canada. A whole new meaning to made in Canada. M-A-I-D instead of M-A-D-E. Made in Canada. Death in Canada. And by the way, there are states that are expanding medically assisted suicide. A lot of progressive states in this country are embracing it. They should look on the horrors. We should all look on the horrors and be alarmed at the rise of this. We've gone from Jack Kevorkian now to, in Canada, using it as a way to solve problems with medical costs. Hey, let's just kill the old people. That'll be a budget line item that saves us money in the long term. It's all about making the decisions on what saves money, not saves lives. There is a ministry in dying, and the Canadians have decided to give up that ministry as they've given up God himself to a secular society that makes it too easy to die and too hard to live. It's an abomination, and the Canadians should be ashamed of themselves.
1: Honest.
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3: Governor Jeff Landry hopped on board with Moon Griffon to talk about a tectonic shift when it comes to property insurance in the state.
4: This is a huge announcement on a multitude of different fronts. We have been battling, and across the nation, have been battling high insurance rates. And over the last 3 years, we have passed over 50 pieces of legislation that either deal with legal reform or insurance reform. And those pieces of legislation are starting to show in savings for the citizens of Louisiana. We've had over 30 companies reduce auto rates. We've got 16 companies that I think have reduced property rates. The news this week was important. Why? Because we had one company come into Louisiana and is offering to take over every single commercial policy from Louisiana citizens. And no company has ever done that before.
3: That was just a taste of the conversation with Governor Jeff Landry. It was brought to you by the folks over at Mathurin's. Don't forget, Mathurin's is your home base all football season long. 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
1: 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We started a new thing. It's a look at the week ahead, sending you all the sporting events that are going to happen, movies that are coming out, all the major headlines to expect, what Congress is doing. All that is in there. I try to keep you as informed as I possibly can because I know it's hard to know who to trust, and I don't want to abuse your trust. I just want to give you the facts. 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

0: You, my friends, can get the Van Allen Golf link and get a link to the Golfer's Journal, which if you got somebody in your family that loves golf, it is the best publication to subscribe to. Natural gas. I didn't know natural gas was regulated by the U.S. Congress until 1993. Back in 1989, Congress passed a law that ended the regulation of natural gas. They set the date for the end. What they did is they controlled the price of the wellheads of natural gas pumps until January 1st, 1993. It turns out, by the way, Mario Cuomo said, it turns out that a lot of liberal Democrats, myself included, were just wrong about the behavior patterns that would occur if natural gas was decontrolled. Prices didn't go through the roof after a partial decontrol measure went in effect in 1985. And we've had a stabilization of supply. Even Howard Metzenbaum of Ohio, the only senator who made an effort to block the final decontrol bill, concedes that consumers were indifferent because prices have been going down since they initially partially deregulated. And you know what? Natural gas prices have continued to go down in this country, even as supply has gone up. We have record exports from this country of natural gas. We have record production of natural gas. And the prices have continued to go down and down and down and down since the government got out of the way. The free market lowered prices, and the argument was that the free market would raise prices, and the people who believed that were just wrong. It's another reason the government should get out of control, out of markets. Let the free market work. The free market works in technology right now, and computer chips and stuff that have gone up in prices because of demand for AI. You need to work with someone who can help you keep your prices down, which is why you need to go to Vision Computers instead of the one-size-fits-all big box store. 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
4: From ABC News, I'm Michelle Franzen. At the UN General Assembly in New York City, President Trump, during a bilateral meeting with Ukraine's President Zelensky, told reporters his team had a 3-hour-long meeting with the Iranian delegation and expressed optimism. Earlier, President Trump addressed world leaders, calling on Iranian leaders to make a deal or face U.S. strikes, but also couching the timing of a possible agreement.
5: I believe we'll make a deal right after the election, because it doesn't make sense for them not to. They're waiting to see how I do in the midterm election.
4: The president also signed an updated security agreement with Denmark and Greenland today. Homeland Security released a new statement on Sunday's ISIS.

0: involved shooting of a delivery driver in Austin. The statement does not name Wilbur Rafael Garces Perez, but states that the work permit he held expired in 2025. DHS also denying his attorney's account that Garces Perez had to sleep on the floor of the detention facility. Austin police, meantime, are conducting an independent investigation of that shooting. Police Chief Lisa Davis says they released dash cam footage from an off-duty police officer who was near the shooting at the time.
1: And the first video, which is from that detective's dash camera, you can see ICE agents in black vehicles interacting with the person pulled over in a blue vehicle. The detective then turns into a nearby shopping center and continues on with his personal errands. After completing that errand, the detective returns to his vehicle. At that point, he hears sirens and begins recording with his personal cell phone. He then hears three gunshots.
0: Austin PD asking for surveillance video from area businesses in North Austin. Flood watches in effect for parts of New Mexico. Residents sandbagging ahead of tomorrow's storm. On the East Coast, forecasters are watching a nor'easter taking shape and targeting New York and New England this weekend. 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
3: We're getting word of an accident, I-10 eastbound near Airline in Sorrento as you make your way toward Gramercy. Also, all lanes are open on I-10 west approaching Whiskey Bay after an accident heading out to Lafayette. Still slow on I-12 east from the 1012 to Range. Add an extra half hour of drive time. If you see traffic problems, dial #250, keyword Baton Rouge Traffic. I'm Lisa Bakke.
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5: Governor Jeff Landry hopped on board with Moon Griffon to talk about a tectonic shift when it comes to property insurance in the state.
6: This is a huge announcement on a multitude of different fronts. We have been battling, and across the nation, have been battling high insurance rates. And over the last 3 years, we have passed over 50 pieces of legislation that either deal with legal reform or insurance reform. And those pieces of legislation are starting to show in savings for the citizens of Louisiana. We've had over 30 companies reduce auto rates. We've got 16 companies that I think have reduced property rates. The news this week was important. Why? Because we had one company come into Louisiana and is offering to take over every single commercial policy from Louisiana citizens. And no company has ever done that before.
5: That was just a taste of the conversation with Governor Jeff Landry. It was brought to you by the folks over at Mathurin's. 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
8: 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We're a region of makers, movers, founders, and foodies who turn ambition into impact and ideas into lasting change. If you're looking for a place to grow,

Hey, people. I am so happy to have you. The phone number is 877-973-7425. If you want to be on the program, if you text Eric, E-R-I-C-K, to 33777, you get the show notes links, the four things to know in the afternoon link, all the social media links, all this great stuff. Would love to have you. Programming note, I am out on Friday. It's my daughter. We are taking her to celebrate her 21st birthday. We're going out to the desert to shoot machine guns. It's going to be a ton of fun. And then they discovered that they also can shoot flamethrowers. And I'm like, we can do the flamethrowers. She and her brother, quite excited. We need to talk about the outrage machine. Let me pull up this Converse. Apologize. Okay. So, if you haven't seen it, it's one of the dumbest things. In fact, I want to read you a snippet from ABC7 New York. The sneaker company Converse has removed social media ads that sparked outrage among critics who viewed it as evoking the Ku Klux Klan and lynching. The Instagram ad photo showed K-pop singer Karina wearing a skirt and holding a pair of Chuck 70X sneakers. Critics lashed out online, saying that a white triangular image created by lighting on the skirt resembled a KKK hood, and that the way she held the sneakers made them look like the dangling feet of a lynching victim. If that sounds stupid to you, it's because you're a smart person. And the critics were stupid. The key phrase here, the key four words in this story, critics lashed out online. You know, remember a couple weeks ago, Alexandria Ocasio-Cortez laughed and said, ha ha, woke one is, well, woke one was a bit much. So if you want to understand what the KKK hood was, is that this K-pop star is spotlight's projected star, and she's standing in the middle, and so the north point of the star goes up her skirt and forms the point of the northern tip of the star, of the upper tip of the star. And she is holding a pair of Converse shoes. And if you look closely, it appears like they're almost dangling. And then you see her arm holding them. And she's surrounded on all sides by these shoes. And it was an aesthetic ad that came over from Asia that Converse decided to populate here. And it went viral. Y'all, this is Converse failed at the game. And this, by the way, goes back to Nike's failures. Nike's failures as a business. Converse is now part of Nike. And Nike is too comfortable apologizing to and carrying water for the white wokes. And the white wokes were outraged. Oh, yes, yeah, some non-white activists were outraged too, but it was mostly the white wokes. The white wokes were furious. The only way to play the game is to not play the game. The outrage machine online. You know what? There is a common pattern now in the United States. It's a very common pattern where companies see online outrage and the media runs the outrage. The media runs the outrage story from the malcontents online. And the malcontents online are thereafter able to generate headlines. And the malcontents online are empowered by the rage machine. Had Converse done nothing, had Converse instead issued a statement and said, we did nothing.

0: something wrong. The ad shows a woman holding shoes. The story would go away. But now what Converse has done, what Nike did by bending into Colin Kaepernick and lecturing Americans, what they did is they've empowered the malcontents to be further malcontented. I've been saying a while now, the only way out of the Iran mess is through the Iran mess. The only way out of the social media outrage mob machine is to not play their game. It's to go through it, to ignore it. The social media outrage machine does nothing but stir up mobs. And Converse is not the first. And now it has guaranteed it's not going to be the last. People lose their minds on social media. And the grievance crowd, you see it on the right with the racial grievance mongers feeding the white nationalist grievance mongers, feeding the Christian nationalist grievance mongers, feeding the national socialist grievance mongers. Had that Joel Webbin guy the other day come out and say that he's going to sue people who call him a national socialist. He's a nationalist. And now today he's come out for socialism. Just don't call him a national socialist, I guess. I don't know. None of it makes sense. It's all about outrage. It's all about generating outrage. It's all about generating clicks. And the more clicks you generate for yourself, you think you get more clout. And the more clout you have, you use it as a cudgel. People online are not humble. There is no humility. There's no humility for any of this. It's about empowerment of the mob. And by the way, look, I got to tell you, people on both sides harness it. I saw my buddy Ben Domenech yesterday say Republicans should be thankful that Zohran Mamdani cannot run for president. He and President Trump hung out in at Gracie Mansion. This is the president hanging out with him.
1: No, I certainly hope he will be a great mayor. You have to understand, I want what's good for New York. I want what's good for the country. So if I had a choice of having him be a bad mayor or horrible mayor, I don't want that. I want him to be a great mayor, and he certainly got potential, got great potential.
0: And, you know, Mamdani is being attacked for welcoming the president to Gracie Mansion. The left is outraged at Mamdani. The right is outraged at the president. The president's a New Yorker. He wants to root for New York's mayor. The president may not live in New York anymore, but he loves New York, and people are outraged about it. Mamdani has figured out how to harness the outrage machine to send the online mob after his targets. There is a powerful force of malcontented people online. And the demagogues of America can leverage their outrage machine to target businesses. Sometimes it's the right, sometimes it's the left. Sometimes it's justified, sometimes it's not. I was totally down with people angry with Bud Light. It was just deeply insulting that Bud Light came out with the Dylan Mulvaney stuff. And what was really insulting was it wasn't just that they used Dylan Mulvaney. It was that the head of marketing for Bud Light at the time came out and said, essentially, they're trying to get away from white guys. That they want to reshape their image away from white guys watching football. And it was intended to be alienating and insulting. The Converse ad was not intending to be alienating and insulting. It was an artistic picture that, as I understand it, came from an Asian ad campaign that no one had problems with, comes to this country, and it was the online mob that got outraged about it. Most people didn't see the ad. Most people had no idea. Had Converse just ignored it all, it would have gone away, and instead the outraged mob fired it up. And too often, we're seeing this. Look at the AI stuff. How much of the AI outrage? You know, we now know that the original concerns about water usage came from an organization funded by the Chinese Communist Party. An environmental group in this country that's taken money from the Chinese Communist Party is the one that started the outrage over the water usage when golf courses in this country use more water than most AI data centers. It's 100% recycled at the golf courses, 98, 99% recycled, but also a lot of recycled water at the AI data centers. But the online outrage mob can be harnessed by the left for political action and also sometimes harnessed by the right for political action. It's just the left does it more because the left is really online and secular, and they don't really believe in God. They believe in government. They believe in their own power to enact social justice as opposed to just being laid back and relaxed. You know, my wife, as just side note, we had to take our dog to the groomer yesterday. And my wife texted me and she said they called and they

0: were just like bending over backwards to apologize for stuff. And I was like, I don't care. It's just our dog. And they couldn't believe that I was so laid back, my wife said. And it was like, it's like me too. Like, we do not get worked up about stuff. People are trying to do their job. There's no reason, if you know they're trying to do their job, to just be infuriated with them. I was flying back from Atlanta or from Washington on Sunday, and the flight was late. And I will tell you, it aggravated me because they said that we were waiting on the flight attendants, that they were stuck in security. And when the flight attendants showed up, they all had this massive order of Starbucks, and it was very clear to every single person in the room that had been waiting for 30 minutes for the flight attendants to show up. They were not stuck in security. They were stuck in the Starbucks line. But it wasn't the gate agent's fault, and there was this one couple that insisted on lecturing the gate agent. And I was like, y'all, it's not her fault. She doesn't know. She doesn't know these people are somewhere that they probably shouldn't be, that it's not security. And sure enough, they come up with the Starbucks. I was like, okay, you want to yell at the flight attendants for delaying our flight so they can get a massive Starbucks order? I'm okay with that. But on the way up to Washington, we were delayed. Our flight didn't take off until close to midnight. I was worried we weren't going to be able to go because of the noise rules in D.C. at Reagan National. But we did. The pilot got all the way out to the runway and realized after another delay he wouldn't be able to make it. He would be over time, so we had to go back to the gate, get another pilot. And everyone just kind of understood. It sucks, but the weather was terrible. None of these people are God. They cannot control the weather. And everybody went along with it. But I constantly encounter these high-maintenance people. Like, dude, what are you doing? It's this barista can't help that they're backed up. Like, why are you being a jerk to people? And so in social media now, people get clout by being jerks. People get clout by being demeaning to other people. And people get clout by steering outrage. And the only way to get through this is to simply not play the game. Do not give in to the online wokes. Do not give in to the online mob. Inevitably, on the left and the right, people begin to believe that what happens on social media, particularly Twitter and Blue Sky, is real life, that it begins to be reflective of real life. Rarely does it. Most of these people are in bubbles. And they live in a bubble where everyone agrees with them, and anyone who penetrates the bubble and disagrees, they think is the outcast, when 9 times out of 10, it's them and their weird views. Whether it's the people I was writing about last week that are all about we should deny women the ability to get jobs, they should have to stay home and have kids, and men should not be allowed to opt out of families, and it's just all weird stuff. Bunch of weirdos who believe that social media is weird, real life. It's weird life, not real life. Converse and Nike continue to fall for the woke mobs. Nike is now out of the S&P 100 for the first time since 1998, because Nike decided to go woke and lecture everyone and then got wrapped up in the online mob and has dragged Converse down with it. The only way to play the game is to not play the game on both sides.
1: Those who love him, listen to find out what he's going to say next. Those who disagree with him, also listen to see what he's going to say next. It's the Eric Erickson Show.
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14: 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A little more on the outrage stuff. I don't know if you guys saw Sunday night's game between Indianapolis and in Kansas City was a fantastic game. The Chiefs pulled it out 33-30 against the Colts. Sunday nights, my buddies come over. We watch football, smoke cigars, and I cook. My wife actually cooked on Sunday night. It was fantastic.
1: and had pecan pie and taco shell pasta, one of my favorite meals. And we watched this game. It was phenomenal. It was a phenomenal game. And at some point during the game, Taylor Swift, Travis Kelce, her husband, makes an incredible play, and she is standing up, pointing to her wedding ring on her hand, saying, "That's my husband." And it went viral because the online outrage mob decided Taylor Swift should not cheer on her husband. Of all these stupid things to get worked up about, people are mad at Taylor Swift for getting married. Brad Wilcox of the Institute for Family Studies has some data on this. This is kind of wild. Let me just read you his tweet. "Taylor Swift isn't an outlier for going wild over 'that's my husband.' Wives who rate their husbands as more masculine are happier and far less likely to consider divorce. 74% of wives with more masculine husbands are very happy in their marriages versus 69% of wives with less masculine husbands. 64% say divorce is not at all likely versus 45% for less masculine husbands." Full disclosure, my wife has more guns, tattoos, and motorcycles than I do. I'm not worried about it. She is apparently, as of now, a happily married woman, and she was cheering on her husband, making a touchdown at the game, and people are outraged. People literally are furious with Taylor Swift for cheering on her husband, saying, "That's my husband," when he did this. It's just a great thing. We should normalize cheering on your spouse when they do something. You know what? My wife is so awesome. My wife pulls UPS trucks for fun. Doesn't sound fun to you or me, but my wife has done strongman competitions. She's also done three gun competitions. We should be cheering on our spouses when they do great things. 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
9: 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East Baton Rouge District Attorney Hiller Moore is investigating an alleged rape involving an LSU football player. On TikTok, LSU student Kendall Danielle says the player admitted during a Title IX investigation to raping her last October. The player, whose name has not been made public, was suspended by LSU for 1 year but has since been allowed to return to campus.
15: Just trying to speak on my story because LSU does really protect their athletes, especially their football players, and I'm sorry for anyone else who has gone through something similar to this.
9: LSU President Wade Roos says the school has strictly followed their policies, procedures, and best practices. State police detectives are investigating a deputy-involved shooting in Jefferson Davis Parish. According to the preliminary investigation, deputies found a man lying in a ditch behind the gas station he suspected of robbing. They say when he charged at them with a knife, a deputy shot the man. The suspect is being treated at a hospital. No deputies were injured. I'm Andrew Greenstein, Talk 107.3, Baton Rouge.
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17: Heavy delays are building up due to an accident on I-10 East approaching Airline in Sorrento. We've got delays backed up almost to Highway 44 in Gonzales on I-12. You're traveling eastbound from the 1012 to Range at an extra half hour of drive time. Heavy congestion also as you make your way.

0: by east on I-10 from Lovedale to Ascension Parish and an extra 45 minutes of drive time.
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7: Showers will slacken tonight. We look for partial clearing in skies and low temperatures heading into the lower 70s. Wednesday, a day of change across the capital area, not just because it's the first full day of astronomical fall, but because a weak front will be rolling through. We're still going to hit the middle 90s, but through the day, humidity is likely to start coming down as that weak front approaches. Might stir up a spotty shower or thunderstorm, but the difference will be noticed Thursday and Friday, though still warm, slightly lower humidity, even getting some lows into the upper 60s. Josh Eaches with the Storm Station Forecast, WBRZ Channel 2.

0: He's got the courage to tell you the truth, because the truth is what matters. 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
1: Ladies and gentlemen, boys and girls, people across America, I would like to report a homicide. Yes, I would like to report a homicide. The Keisha Crimeway Bottoms campaign has flatlined in Georgia. The latest advertisement from Rick Jackson is a lesson in advertising for every single person who is running for office on either side of the aisle on how you focus on a key issue. And key issue in Georgia, crime. This ad is nothing. I'm going to play you the ad. This ad is a homicide. This ad is a brutal beatdown of Keisha Lance Bottoms running for governor in Georgia. It is, it's remarkable. Yes, my kid's saying, yep, white male billionaire kills black woman. Well, the campaign killed the campaign. Her campaign doesn't have any money to respond as John Ossoff is having to give her ads. Now, I'm playing this and somebody says, oh, you're talking about Georgia. No, I'm talking about the brilliance when a campaign comes together and is run by competent people and you make just killer advertisements. Just listen to this.
2: I'm an incident on Robert Assistant. I was there. It's an emergency. You need police, fire, and ambulance.
3: I don't know. Please, you come, okay?
4: I'm sorry. Do you need EMS?
5: Yeah, she does.
4: Okay.
5: Did they shoot you? He shot her. Oh, my God.
6: We are not answering 911 calls right now due to personnel issues. If you can reach out to others, I will.
7: Stress for units also.
8: There's a young man that has been shot and killed. If you can get a unit out there, he's been on the ground. There's no police that have come to, he's dead already.
9: I'm so proud of everything I did as mayor. And how I pushed through and how the city navigated.
10: Lord, this is somebody's baby.
11: Okay, and please tell me, why does she look dead?
10: Exactly. Oh, yes, she's dead. Oh, my gosh, I see blood.
12: Oh, I don't know what happened. Everyone's just running. Literally, everyone came out of security just running.
13: If you can get to somewhere safe, do so.
14: Oh, my God. Bro, I just watched her get kidnapped from in front of my house.
15: Yes, I'm in Lenox Mall. I just witnessed a young lady get shot.
16: You have reached the City of Atlanta 911. Your call is very important to us. Please do not hang up. The next available operator will answer your call.
1: That's it. That's the ad. Now, that is a minute 30 seconds running on social media. It is going to be trimmed down and run on radio and television across the state of Georgia and in streaming services and the like with advertising. That's the ad. And by the way, so the footage, for those of you who don't see the footage, is pictures of the riots in 2020, the summer riot season upon Atlanta, where Keisha Lance Bottoms sided with the rioters against the police and the police officers walked off the job. That's what's happening here. This is a brilliant, brilliant, brilliant ad campaign by Rick Jackson's team. Just, y'all, it is wild how incompetent her campaign is. But it is even more wild to me that we have a Republican campaign this year that is running such good ads. When you compare it, for example, to Ken Paxton in Texas or even Mike Collins in Georgia and the ads that the AI drivel that they're running as opposed to just like reality stuff, actual reality. Like in Texas, it just boggles my mind. They're not just showing the weirdo clips of James Tallarico on TV over and over and over and over. They have the audio. They're not showing the clips. They've got this AI-generated dreck. In Michigan yesterday, I played you the ad that's gone viral up there. Todd Beamer from Flight 93, who said, let's roll, his last words. Recorded words, at least, his father for a PAC against Abdul El-Sayed, using Hassan Piker's words over and over that America deserved 9/11, and El-Sayed saying he refuses to distance himself from anything Hassan Piker has said. This is brilliant stuff by these ads. The Great Lakes Pack up in Michigan is likewise firing on all cylinders. Some fantastic ads. The Jackson, I just haven't seen a campaign in the last couple of years firing on all cylinders like Jackson. They mapped out the campaign so well, the Democrats never saw it coming. They expected the other guy, and they didn't get the other guy, Burt Jones, the lieutenant governor. They got Rick Jackson, and he is just murdering the Keisha Lance Bottoms campaign. Just, I mean, at some point, I expect her to scream racism and misogyny and patriarchy because of what's going on to her campaign. It's just brilliant stuff. I gotta pivot now for that. I saw that ad come across last night. The team sent it to me and said, we thought you would like it. I was like, oh my gosh, do I love this ad. All it is, because, you know, so the other thing you need to understand is the Democrats now around the country are continuing to deny what happened in 2020. They want to focus on January 6, 2021, while denying that the summer riot season was upon us in 2020. They don't want to believe it. They don't want to acknowledge it. They don't want to say it was real. The fiery but mostly peaceful protests. And now I must pivot to General Motors. Y'all, I'm a little aggravated with this company. I have a Yukon Denali. I like it. This is my third or fourth one. I had a Tahoe before it. I loved my Tahoe. You know, the car I really miss though is my 4Runner, but now the 4Runners don't have six-cylinder engines.

And I'm sorry, Toyota. You can tell me your four cylinder has to get up and go, and it really doesn't. I'll go for the Lexus version has a six cylinder, which I don't want anything less than a six cylinder. And just spare me the it's just so good and all the no. Spare me. I don't buy it. I don't believe you. I'm actually been considering with gas prices. Maybe it's time for me to get a Tesla. Not one of those ugly cyber. I will not get a Cybertruck, the most useless, ugliest car on the road. Oh, it's got so much utility. No, it doesn't. It has blind spots galore. You're just driving a battery-powered tank that can charge your house at night, and no social utility or value for this vehicle. You just like it because it makes other people angry that you have that bad a taste in vehicles. It's the ugliest thing on the road. I mean, I've seen ugly vehicles. That vehicle in particular is like the ugliest thing. But I digress. GM made the unfortunate decision to get rid of Apple CarPlay from its cars, and now they're trying to walk it back without walking it back. They claim that future electric cars will have their own system. I'm a GM owner, and I got to tell you, if GM is in charge of the computer programming within their vehicles, you're never going to go anywhere because it's garbage. The amount of times that my screen crashes, they finally did a system update a while back that I think has stopped the crashes from happening. It's just Android-based, and it's garbage. I prefer my CarPlay. And apparently, they're now bringing it back. They're saying they're going to get rid of it over time, but they're actually not getting rid of it, which is good. But one thing they're doing, this is remarkable. 22 days ago, General Motors signed a contract with Lockheed Martin to convert one of its car factories to a weapons manufacturing facility. And General Motors, the car company, is now making the shells of Patriot missiles, and they're cranking them out at a more rapid clip than anyone thought they could do. This is from Melissa Chin, who is a vice president for strategy risks, a global consultancy firm and analytical firm, writes at The Spectator. Pretty cool. General Motors was able to retool a car factory to make the outer shells of the Patriot missiles. They managed to make the delivery 22 days after signing the contract. Lockheed says this work normally takes months or years from the previous supplier, General Dynamics. There's a strain of neoliberal thinking that says that domestic car manufacturers can't compete. They should just be allowed to fail. No bailouts. Just let Japan or China make the cars. Imagine if we had believed the auto manufacturing was something to offshore. Well, actually, we allowed it to happen, Melissa Chin. You got that part wrong. And General Motors, what happened? General Motors, Ford, to an extent, Chrysler, came back under competition and came back better than ever. Remember, for a time, General Motors innovated with Saturn until their bankruptcy, got around some of the union labor rules. Actually, our industrial base responded without government subsidy. We don't need the government subsidized. We get sclerotic with government subsidy. It's General Dynamics, I would note, that has been the government subsidized weapons manufacturer that couldn't compete with a free market entity like General Motors. And General Motors was able to do this. Lockheed Martin said Thursday the GM Defense Initiative delivered an initial batch of housing components for its PAC-3 MSC Patriot interceptors in August, 22 days after the company signed a contract. The contract was signed August 6th, and GM Defense delivered the first batch of components August 28th, Lockheed said. The delivery establishes a second supplier for Patriot missile housing alongside General Dynamics, which takes forever. Now, sadly, people like Melissa Chin and others, they're learning the wrong lesson from this. The right lesson is that the heavily subsidized defense contractors are taking forever. The hungry automotive company that wants a new line of work was able to convert a factory and in 22 days turn out components. And yet these people are looking at this and say, we must protect our industrial supply. No, you don't need to protect your industrial supply. You need to let the free market work because the free market's doing a much better job. Also, I got to tell you, kudos to Lockheed Martin for doing this with General Motors. If you don't know, General Motors is where Bill, I think it's Knudsen was his name. He was the architect of U.S. industrial policy and the war machine during World War II. We as a nation can choose

0: be dynamic. We as a nation can choose to do great things. General Motors in the private sector, looking for a new line of work, converted an auto factory, and cranked out in 22 days things that General Dynamics, the defense contractor that is heavily government subsidized, takes them months, if not years, to do. This is the free market at work. To say that we need to preserve our industrial base is to distract from the fact that our industrial base, when allowed in the free market to do great things, adapts and performs better than anyone else. It's a terrible, terrible, terrible lesson to think that this requires government subsidy. It does not require government subsidy. Not in any way, shape, or form. This was the private sector. This was not the government. This was not government industrial policy commanding it. It was General Motors seeing an opportunity and taking it for the best. This is great news. This is actually really deeply encouraging that the United States could see a private sector company in the private sector ramp up in 22 days after signing a contract and already deliver stuff that was taking months, if not years, to deliver. That actually gives me some hope that we're not as far gone as we otherwise would be. It gives me real hope that our private sector can respond to the shortages we've had. And it gives me real hope that in responding to these shortages, we have an arsenal within our democracy that can actually take out the Iranians, because the Iranians deeply, desperately need to be taken out. I've got hope in the private sector in the United States. It is the private sector, actually, that looked around and said, you know, maybe we could make money by figuring out a way to keep people cool at night. And you get perfectly snug from that. Perfectly snug. Erickson, you can go get a perfectly snug mattress topper. And you will be thanking me later for it. The perfectly snug mattress topper is like an air conditioner for your bed. And by the way, I'm not sure about the queen. 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And the king has dual zones. So on opposite sides of the bed, one of you can be hot, one of you can be cold. It's like an air conditioner for your bed. My daughter does not have Wi-Fi in her campus apartment because her campus Wi-Fi is third world. 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And it works. It works. It's got great manual controls. 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And in the wintertime, you can turn on the heating mode. And the heating mode is glorious. 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
3: Is Texas about to outflank Louisiana on the carbon capture front? We'll see. Hey, it's Haldane. Join me on the show Wednesday morning, 7:15. We'll talk with Scott Castleman from the Gulf Coast CCS Alliance about what's going on in the Lone Star State. Also, it's time to talk fortified roofs. Insurance Commissioner Tim Temple is going to be in at 7:15. And if you've been following the news on Tuesday, you know there's plenty to talk about and legally serve with Franz Borchardt on Wednesday. So join me, 6 till 9 a.m.
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1: 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EW Erickson's kind of everywhere. And, somebody actually went to one social media outlet and snapped up EW Erickson and then tried to sell it to me. It was a social media site I wasn't going to be on anyway. And I was like, aha, you lost, because I'm not going there anyway. Now, I should get it trademarked, you know. You know, even trademark attorneys that can trademark EW Erickson. In any event, we have other stuff that we have to talk about, including more fallout from the president at the UN today. And also a little more on the rise of just these angry people that are out there on the left and the right, and all the yelling they're doing about stuff. And also, did you know, Nicole Hannah-Jones, it turns out that her husband is on a board that does contracts for the public schools in New York and allocates money for these schools. And I'm so saddened by her piece that she wrote, that she held her daughter's education hostage to the supposed collective good and did not even know that her daughter, who was failing the standardized tests, was actually not good at math. She thought her daughter was, because she was getting such good grades in math in eighth grade, and just assumed the standardized tests were irreflective because girls don't do well.

0: or it's racism or what have you, and made excuses for why she didn't do good in the standardized tests. And then it turns out when her daughter went to an actual good school, she was failing algebra. And a tutor said she lacks basic math competence. She lacks basic math skills she should have learned in elementary school. And Nicole Hannah-Jones instead decided that, oh, it's just the standardized tests aren't reflective of my child's performance given racism or patriarchy or what have you. Nonsense. All nonsense. The number of people who want to run away from standardized tests as opposed to saying they actually are a good barometer of where somebody is in school. And by the way, her daughter, it turns out the standardized tests were accurately diagnosing the fact she wasn't nearly as good at math as the teachers in the eighth grade class said she was. And her husband never disclosed in the report that her husband is not just on the PTA, but actively involved in contract management for these public schools in New York. Somebody from the Manhattan Institute pointed out that there's a neighboring school where the teachers are paid less than that particular school, and the students outperform that school for less money. It's not about the money, but that's what the left keeps saying. 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
5: A football player is under investigation by East Baton Rouge District Attorney Hiller Moore for an alleged 2025 rape. LSU student Kendall Danielle said in a TikTok video that the alleged rape happened in October of last year on the same day LSU was at Vanderbilt. She says the unnamed player admitted to the assault during an LSU Title IX investigation and was suspended by LSU for 1 year, but has since been allowed to return to campus.
6: Just trying to speak on my story because LSU does really protect their athletes, especially their football players, and I'm sorry for anyone else who has gone through something similar to this.
5: The Tigers are preparing to host number 23 Texas A&M this weekend. Coach Lane Kiffin says the team will need to move on from its disheartening loss to Ole Miss.
7: Their emotions had probably gotten a little better, and then this morning when they saw it, I think it went down. So I made sure when we transitioned at 10 to the next opponent, I told them, hey, we got to go out of here and regroup. We got to move on because we can't let that missed opportunity have to do with us losing another game.
5: LRN.
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1: The Saints are set to return for their first home game since week one of the preseason on Sunday. New Orleans will host the undefeated Raiders after a big upset win over the Ravens. Tight end Juwan Johnson says he expects to see Houdat Nation out in full force.
2: Pandemonium. I mean, I feel like it'd be crazy. I think it'd be good to see the Houdat Nation back on the field. I think it's going to be really good. It's been a while since we've been home.
1: In NFC South news, Falcons quarterback Michael Penix is set to make his return from a torn ACL as Atlanta takes on Green Bay on Thursday night. Atlanta also placed cornerback A.J. Terrell on injured reserve, meaning he will not be available for the team's trip to New Orleans in Week 4. ULM head coach Brian Vincent is looking to change things up as his team prepares for a homecoming matchup with FAU. He says the 38-35 loss to Southeastern Louisiana this weekend hurt.
3: And if it didn't hurt, then you shouldn't be representing this university, in my opinion. And it hurt. And I believe that everything that you go through is for a reason. And how you respond tells you everything.
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11: And good evening, everyone. 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A lot to get to here over the next couple of hours. Obviously, we got to recap what happened Saturday in Oxford, look ahead to what will happen Saturday night in Tiger Stadium. To help us do that, Dave Wilson of ESPN, who covers the Aggies and Texas, he'll join us a little bit later on in the show to give us his thoughts. We're also going to hear from Michael Cauble as well, and then John Talty, who has written a biography on Lane Kiffin, Lane being Lane. He will join us in hour number two. But as I mentioned, a lot to get to. Will Wade speaks tomorrow. In fact, Will Wade and Lane Kiffin could be speaking at the very same time, which I think the LSU universe will explode when that happens, because Lane Kiffin makes another appearance on the SEC coaches teleconference, and then Will Wade tells us about the four players that he's got on his roster. So we look forward to that tomorrow afternoon.
12: More than four.
11: I went to the website. There's only four.
12: It is going to be interesting. We've heard him more on the lead into the radio show than we've heard from him since March.
11: Yeah, right. And on a serious note, we'll also talk about a serious allegation being made involving what could be a current, could be a former LSU player, football player, where a woman has come out and said that she was raped by an LSU football player last year. And the East Baton Rouge District Attorney's Office has launched an investigation into that. We'll get into that touchy subject and a difficult subject to cover a little bit later on in the show. But we'll start with the LSU Ole Miss game. Glenn, you were there. You've covered countless SEC games. Where does that one stack up as far as the environment and just the hostility that LSU was shown in that game?
12: Yeah, it's up there, but you know, I think some LSU Alabama games I covered were kind of like that, kind of like the one in 2008 in Baton Rouge, and as far as just a hugely significant game, the 2003 LSU Ole Miss game. Although I was not at that game because I got sick the week of and I had to watch it on TV. Really, and the doctor I saw was Nacho Albergamo. I blame him, but not really. Circumstantial.
13: What were you wearing when you went to the doctor to see Nacho Albergamo?
12: What does that have to do with anything?
5: It's just,

0: fans kind of behind a barricade. So they were yelling at each other. That was pretty wild. And let me tell you, those Ole Miss co-eds are all dressed up for tailgating more so than most schools, but they can still cuss. Let me tell you, man.
1: So can Trinidad Chambliss, as we found out in the post-game interview.
0: Yes, he can. That was wild.
1: After talking about God all the time.
0: But it was a great game. I mean, it was a great game. You know, you had a big comeback by LSU, and it was very thrilling as it came to a climax.
1: Todd, your thoughts on the game?
2: I thought LSU's defense really let them down. I thought LSU's offensive line was horrible. I thought that LSU's defense in the first half let them down. I thought LSU's defense in the second half got them back into the game, playing like they could play. And I really think it was a scheme problem in the first half.
1: Case, what's your reactions to the game?
3: Yeah, I mean, I don't think you can go any further than the offensive line.
1: Yeah.
3: You know, I think it's hard to say it was all on the LSU defense just because of how bad the offense was in the first half, with the exception of one drive. But, you know.
2: Case, you don't think half a second is enough time to be able to throw the ball?
3: I don't know why Levitt didn't just stand in the pocket and make it work. I don't understand.
1: So how big of a concern, or can they fix this offensive line? I mean, what is this going to, once again, this unit derail a season or prevent this team that has talent from getting to where it thinks it can get?
0: You know, it's amazing about the offensive line issues, and you can see them, but Dylan Jones is fourth in the SEC in rushing, and 25th in the nation, and that says how good a back he is, because maybe he doesn't need as much blocking, and that it's good that they run him. But it's not like they're a terrible offensive line like the previous years, because they're still putting up a nice running game.
2: Yes.
0: But Sam has been sacked 7 times, and sack's not always a good stat. He's very hurried, and like Lane said, you can tell he's kind of worried as the game goes on if you start getting pressured early. So they got to get better. I think they need to move some people around.
2: I agree that they're better than last year's offensive line in terms of the running game.
0: But they do have a good running game.
2: But I think that compresses it. No, I don't think it's a good running game. I think Dylan Jones is a good running back.
0: Okay.
2: I think that whenever you have a 3rd and 1 at the 2-yard line or 3-yard line or whatever it was, and you snap it directly to the back and he gets sacked for a 2-yard loss, I think that's pretty bad. That's not any trench help at all.
0: And they've had trouble in short runs all season.
1: So
0: at the goal line.
1: Potential replacements. I mean, Sean Tompkins, this is the commitment, or the offensive lineman you got from Baylor. Devin Harper, he was thought of as a guy that was expected to start at guard. William Satterwhite, he's played SEC football before. Can we anticipate seeing any of those guys in this game against Texas A&M?
0: Well, Tompkins played for Davis a lot Saturday.
2: No,
0: didn't he
2: only played 3 plays. I thought he would have played more, but whenever I looked at the snap counts, it was only 3.
0: So Davis went back in there that much?
2: Yeah, Davis scored a graded out at a 49, I think it was, overall, which was...
1: You're talking about Pro Football Focus grades.
2: Yeah, grades. And, you know, Bo Borland had probably the lowest score in the history of Pro Football Focus grades at a 12.6 for fast blocking.
1: Yeah.
0: He was on Eccles, too,
2: and then
0: correct?
2: He was right next to, of course, the $5 million man, or $4.5 million man, or the $4 million man, whatever Jordan Seaton's making.
0: He's now a $3 million man after that game.
2: Yeah.
1: Jordan Seaton hasn't been as dominant as you thought?
0: He wasn't in that game.
1: Yeah,
2: not in that game.
1: So, obviously, the problems on the offensive line contributing to Sam Levitt's issues.
2: Yeah, but I still, I'm sorry, that I know that's something we need to talk about, because I think that's very real, and Lane's talked a lot about it this week, but I still think that the defense in the first half, if they would have played like they did in the second half and they would have been more aggressive, that it would not have been a 24-7 score, regardless of how porous the offensive line was.
0: Right, and that's kind of what we said going into the season. The defense has got to hold them up until they can get it together, and they didn't. Right.
1: I think the idea was, and Lane talked about it on Sunday, was they just wanted to prevent the big play. It sounded like they wanted to try to keep everything in front of them, because they just knew, obviously, how dangerous Trinidad Champ

0: Chambliss.
1: Well, and to their credit, Chambliss did not beat him by running in the first half. He only had, I think, 2 yards rushing in the first half, but he tore him up. And has P.J. Woodland found anybody to cover yet?
2: So I went into this game. I think we all maybe picked LSU, right?
3: I picked Ole Miss to win 24-20.
1: No, right. You did not.
3: Yeah,
1: It was on the board that you had Ole Miss losing.
3: That was on the radio show in the magazine, and all summer I picked Ole Miss to win.
1: Let me get this straight.
3: Two out of three.
1: If you pick one way and one the other way, then you could say all you right. picked the
3: no,
1: winner.
3: No, that's if you just do two. All but right. I picked well, three, all right. and twice I picked Ole Miss to win. I had a brain seizure when I picked.
1: I got you.
3: 24-20.
1: I got you. You picked it both ways, and you get two out of three. You picked it Ole Miss.
3: Two out of three ain't bad. All right, 66%.
1: All right. I have to do a mea culpa because I actually thought that the LSU defense would show up.
2: Yeah.
1: I did think that LSU's offense would be able to move the ball better than they did. I did think that Sam Leavitt would have more than half a second to retrieve the snap from the shotgun and then be able to blink maybe once before he was under siege. But I really did think that what would happen in that game was that Ole Miss would be filled with emotion, LSU would contain Trinidad Chambliss, and that LSU would fall behind early and then come back and blow them out in the second half. That's what I thought was going to happen.
3: Jimmy Manassa kind of thought that too.
2: Yeah,
3: almost. Sorry, Jimmy.
2: Now, my thought was going into the game, yes, Trinidad Chambliss, they had the better quarterback. They had the home field advantage and the emotion, but the feeling was that LSU had the better roster and the better coaches. And I still think Lane Kiffin's a better coach than Pete Golding.
3: Yeah.
2: And Blake Baker, I think, is a good defensive coordinator.
3: Not great.
2: Can't put the great label on him. But watching at least for 60 minutes, and granted, Ole Miss had all that emotion and they had the fans behind them, I came away looking at it. No, I think maybe Ole Miss has got the better roster. They got the better offensive line. They got the better receivers. Their defensive,
3: and they've been playing together. That's the key.
2: Their defensive secondary, everybody thought that, oh, they're going to be just horrible, but they were getting two players back. Safir Denson was one of them, and he ended up leading the team in tackles that night. Antonio Kite was the other, and they just looked like the better team.
1: They won the game on the lines. They won the game. They dominated LSU for first two quarters on both the offensive and defensive sides of the ball in the trenches. That's what they did. They just dominated. And LSU really and truly could not cover anybody, and Chambliss picked them apart. I mean, that's all. And I think that the fact that Blake Baker was able to make the adjustments in the second half by being more aggressive and putting more pressure and forcing, while still containing Chambliss, but forcing him to make mistakes and sacking him and putting the pressure on, that's the game plan they should have. I blame their game plan defensively at the start. Now, I agree with what Case said about the offensive line just being horrible, because they were, but still, Chambliss couldn't score on LSU's offensive line.
2: What do you got, Case?
3: You mean Chambliss couldn't score on LSU's defensive line?
1: No, he couldn't score on LSU's offensive line. The offensive line didn't lead to Chambliss tearing them up.
3: Oh, okay. You know, it was funny when we had the power outage last week at the library, and that affected my pick. We said that Todd picked 31. When Todd wasn't with us, we said, okay, well, we got to have somebody picking LSU.
2: Oh, yeah, we did have Todd.
3: We got to have somebody picking Ole Miss. So we said 31-7, and it was 24-7 at the half. I was thinking, damn, Todd's going to get this right.
1: And Todd never said that, so.
2: Well, we put it in your.
1: I know you put it in there, but
3: it
1: I never.
3: It was obvious that you didn't say.
1: Well, I know, but
3: if
1: I just wanted.
3: You want to take us to court? We'll get Greg Sankey and we'll get a TRO. We said that you didn't say it.
1: Greg Sankey can't get a TRO. That's his problem. But the biggest thing I'm trying to say is I really didn't say that. I would love to be like you and.

0: and say, yeah, I predicted that since you put it in my mouth, but I can't
1: predict
0: do that.
1: I predicted it more.
0: All right, Case,
1: that way.
0: Case, you had something of relevance
2: something
0: to say?
2: Yeah, bring us back to.
1: I was just saying that Matt McMahon was coming back.
3: The Ole Miss secondary, you know, was the big question mark for them. And then they kind of did what LSU was able to do in the first 2 weeks, where their secondary didn't matter. The receivers were open at times. Leavitt just couldn't get the ball to him because of that defensive line. And then, Todd, to your point, when LSU turned around and decided, okay, yeah, let's focus on putting pressure and doing what Blake Baker likes to do and be aggressive and not just sit back on our heels, then they found more success.
0: I agree. And I also think that your point about Leavitt is very disconcerting at this point in the season. You know, he can't make a layup.
2: All right, let's talk a little bit more about Leavitt. Can we talk about that more in the next segment?
0: Yeah.
2: All right, and then coming up after that, we are going to hear from Michael Cobble, WBRZ Sports Director, and he was up in Oxford like so many other media members as well. So we'll take a break. Our first one here on Tiger Rag Radio. Don't go away. Much more to get to.
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4: You didn't say my name.
3: Did I say Todd Horn?
4: No.
3: Todd Horn. I said executive editor, Todd Horn, who picked Ole Miss to win.
5: 31-7.
3: Was on his way to a correct pick until Blake Baker got the defense going and LSU got going in the second half. Sam Levitt, where are we at with Sam Levitt? Man, is he taking some criticism for his play on Saturday night from some people in the LSU fan base.
4: Okay, so he's always been an inaccurate passer,
3: yes,
4: relatively speaking.
3: Can I give his completion percentage for his career now?
4: Yes.
3: 61%, which is not great.
4: No, it's not great, but it's actually not bad. But in the SEC games, meaning against SEC opponents,
3: He's faced four of them now, and none of his games have been statistically good.
4: Right. So he was 16 of 27 with, one touch, one interception?
3: In this past game?
4: Yeah.
3: Yeah. He threw an interception.
4: Yeah,
3: that's right.
4: Yeah. So, and
3: of course, the last play.
5: Only 158 yards, yeah, too.
4: And he missed three touchdown passes. He overthrew a wide open Eugene Wilson III in the end zone. He missed the backup tight end.
3: Zach Grace. Amazing how he missed him so badly.
4: And then the final touchdown, there were two wide open receivers in the end zone, and he ended up throwing it to the wrong receiver, who that led to a tipped pass. And how many tipped passes has he had this year? Like 27,000?
3: It seems
5: you're
3: like
5: talking that. About the fourth and goal pass. He had two receivers open in the end zone. And what I was told is the it looked like the ball was batted down at the line of scrimmage.
4: That was tipped.
3: It hit a helmet.
5: Right. It hit an LSU guy's helmet is what I was told. But it's hard to tell on the replay. But but we don't know if it's not tipped, it might have been a good pass.
4: Okay,
5: Who knows?
4: I'm not giving him his career doesn't speak to being an accurate passer to begin with. But I'm not going to blame him because we joked about it in the first part of this show. He really seriously did not have any time to think, and he was probably, he ran for his life.
5: Yeah,
4: the whole
5: no
4: night.
5: Question. Yeah, it's hard to judge him with that going on.
4: And like Lane said, he did miss practice last week on a key day when they were running third down and red zone passing.
3: I think that was a little bit of an excuse.
4: I don't think so. I do.
3: He's had
5: 2 months of red zone practice.
3: He's not been an accurate quarterback. His first pass was not accurate, and that was before he was running for his life.
4: I agree that he was not an accurate passer coming in, and that was the first thing I said.
3: Yeah.
4: But when you compound that with those other things, the fact that he had literally half a second to make a decision after he got the snap, that pressure was totally inordinate. That's not acceptable.
5: Yeah, that's the most fitting argument for his game, not that he didn't practice on Wednesday, because he wouldn't have been under a rush on Wednesday. But he was definitely under a rush on Saturday, and it impacted him. And I think Lane was right, especially when you're rushed early in the game, he's thinking about it the rest of the game. And it's not like it was phantom rushes like Jim Everett when he used to be with the Saints. I mean, there was real guys there.
3: There was one time they had one of those shots from behind, and he went back to pass, and there was absolutely – and actually had good pass protection, but he looked at his first option, and it was covered, and he immediately took off.
4: And that's exactly what happens whenever that you're in that situation. And there was also at least once and maybe more, but I vividly remember one play – where LSU was in like a 3rd and 11, and they were at about midfield, and Ole Miss rushed three, and basically all three of them got to him.
3: But you know what? Great quarterbacks rise above it.
5: and here's the thing,
3: he's obviously a great runner, but is he a great all-around quarterback?
4: Not now, but that doesn't mean he potentially can't become that. He has the capability. He's got a strong arm.
3: Mm-hmm.
4: It's just not an accurate arm. And when you don't have composure, because you're not allowed to have composure when you're under that much heat. Again, I'm not justifying it, but what I'm

0: saying is that that's almost impossible.
1: What do we think of this receiver core now through 3 weeks? Now that you have no Tre'Davious Green, who Winnie Watkins is obviously a guy that's stepped up, but who else is going to step up out of this group?
0: I think Tre'Quan Wright would be.
1: Tre'Quan Wright?
2: Yeah. Daquan.
0: Daquan.
2: Daquan Wright.
0: Tre'Davious
2: Green.
1: Tre'Davious
0: Green.
1: Daquan Wright. He's not rostered, Todd. I don't know if he's caught that story a couple weeks ago.
0: They don't have a go-to receiver. I think the closest is Watkins. He's a very good receiver. I think Wilson runs great routes.
1: I'm concerned.
2: All that said, I think they've already played the best team on their schedule, and I still think they're only going to lose 2 games tops.
1: Yeah, he might be right. Might be right. All right, we'll get Michael Cobble's take when we come back here from WBRZ. So stay tuned to Tiger Rag Radio.
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9: 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The editor, Gwen Gilbo, and Case Kieschnick, our producer. I'm Jeff Palermo. We are efforting Michael Cobble, WBRZ-TV sports director here in Baton Rouge. We talked a little bit about the injury to Tre'Davious Green. Still don't have an exact time as far as how much he'll miss. Good chance that you won't see him again until October sometime. But Deshaun Spears is out for the season. And Lane Kiffin has said that is a huge loss because of his ability. And he was a fit for what they were looking for out of Blake Baker's defense and the position that he was playing. And now you don't have him and you don't really have anybody else like him on the roster, much like you don't have anybody like Tre'Davious Green on the offensive side of the football.
10: No, and I think that the thing that people often overlook is it's not just you're looking for a replacement now for Spears, who obviously will not be as good at the position as Spears was, because Spears was the starter. But their solution, apparently, based on last game, is to move Cooley from free safety or from safety. I don't know how you determine which one's free most of the time in the way they play their defense, but move him up to the star and then put Jace Thomas in. And as we know, Jace Thomas had a good fall camp and was getting some reps, but obviously he wasn't the starter either. So now you're really replacing two positions. And as Glenn pointed out during the break, and as we talked about earlier, that the defensive secondary was, you know, playing wiffle ball most of the first half, at least, against the coverage. They were wide open holes all over the place, and that was before these types of changes. So now they're going in against a quarterback and at Texas A&M that's just eating them alive for the last 2 years on the ground. And I don't know what they're going to do to stop that, especially with Spears being out and the star being such a key aspect of stopping a running quarterback. You can't just put a spy on him. That doesn't work anymore.
11: Yeah, it's going to be interesting to see, because Blake has continually had trouble with the running quarterbacks, and there's so many running quarterbacks.
10: And Marcel Reed has literally torn them up 2 years in a row.
11: So is Trinidad.
10: Right. Well, Trinidad didn't do it running this game. LSU did contain him, but they did it by...
11: That was with Spears.

0: part of the game.
1: Yeah.
0: Well, at least one half.
2: Yeah.
1: I think the encouraging thing about this week is that if they can contain Reed from running the way they did Chambliss, Reed is not going to be able to pass the ball nearly as well as Chambliss did because he's just not as good of a passer. And also, they lost their top receiver in Terry Busey, right?
2: Mm-hmm, yeah.
1: So he's out for the year. So
2: top returner. He was
1: top returning.
2: He
1: was a receiver.
2: He was a receiver, but he was
1: a top returner.
2: Yeah, he was a big time return man for him as well.
1: But he's, you know, obviously he was recruited by LSU. He was a 5-star coming out.
2: Yeah.
1: And he's an impact player. So that's gonna definitely hurt them. I think the thing that blows my mind though is that Kentucky just dominated Texas A&M for most of that game.
2: It was surprising. It was really surprising. And Kentucky looks like, man, that trip to Lexington in October looks a lot tougher.
1: What about Mississippi
2: the
1: State?
2: Same thing, yeah.
1: That looks tough too.
2: Yeah.
1: You know, I mean, that Mississippi State has one of the best players in college football, according to Nick Saban.
2: right.
1: But
2: about
1: Nick,
2: the two best quarterbacks in college football potentially are in the state of Mississippi.
1: What about Nick Saban? This is going off tangent, but what about Nick Saban saying on game day that he did not tell Lane Kiffin, did not advise him to come take the LSU job? That he advised him that he had built a good thing at Ole Miss and he had a great quarterback coming back. Why not just be happy with that? That's what he said, basically.
2: Was he just saying that just because he's in front of all the Ole Miss fans and he's...
1: I don't know.
0: Actually, last year, that was the first thing Nick said when Lane came up. He said, you got it good at Ole Miss. But then later, what he said was, you know, this is kind of splitting hairs, but he said... LSU's a great job. You could win more, but that's different than, hey, you should take the job.
2: Yeah.
0: If you take the job, it's a great thing. So, but he kind of went both ways, kind of like I did on my pick.
2: All right, let's bring in Michael Cobble, who joins us now from WBRZ. Michael, thanks a lot for joining us tonight. How you doing?
3: Doing great. How are you guys doing?
2: Oh, we're doing well. Yeah. All right. So you were field level for the game on Saturday night. Now that you've had a chance to soak it in, and I'm sure you watched it and watched the TV broadcast of it. Overall thoughts on what you saw with your own two eyes, and then after rewatching the game.
3: Yeah, just missed opportunities. I think for LSU, misjudgment. You know, maybe to start and then not able to capitalize on some of the momentum that you built throughout the course of the game. I was really surprised when I saw that LSU was rolling out the zone coverage that they did against Chambliss.
1: Yep.
3: I kind of understand the why, you know, but to me, all you're doing is playing to his strength and allowing him a little bit more time in the pocket and the ability to kind of see the field. And let's give credit where credit is due, right? Super impressed with Chambliss, everything that he brought to the field. His improvements from the last time we saw him to this time, he's a phenomenal player, and I think he will be in New York, you know, in early December. But I think LSU could help themselves in a number of ways.
1: Yeah.
3: And offense, go ahead, and we can talk about the offense.
1: Yeah, well, no, I wanted to just comment on the defense while you were doing it. I thought they were two pass, not just the zone, but just their containment strategy.
3: Mm-hmm.
1: They just weren't aggressive enough like they were in the second half. But I did have a question for you. Did you ask Lane about that after the game and he tell you that you were spoiled or anything like that?
3: No, I did ask him about it after the game. And you know, I even asked him about it again on Sunday just because sometimes, you know, the things that you initially think to be true aren't. So I wanted to kind of get his thoughts on it again. And I just think that he felt it was the best way to limit beating you with his legs.
1: Mm-hmm.
3: You know, the way I envision it, and I haven't talked to Lane off camera personally about this, but I envision this scenario, and I think it's probably pretty true. Lane going to Blake Baker and, you know, saying, I know this quarterback better than anybody. This is how you're going to stop him. You know, I know his tendencies, et cetera. This is what we need to do. And Blake's like, all right, you're the boss. You know, we kind of got to roll with this. And I think that's why you saw them dial up the pressures as the game went on. I think that's why you saw them get out of it, you know, in the second mm-hmm. half. You know, I think Blake probably got the call maybe the game that he wanted to call in the second half. Now, I'm just theorizing.
1: You're speculating strongly.
3: Yeah, I could certainly see that being plausible.
1: I think you're spoiled, yeah, Michael. I think you're spoiled.
0: Now, that probably does make sense, Michael, because Todd, what you said earlier in the show was that

0: Blake got more to being Blake in the second half. Right. So that would say that maybe he wasn't Blake in the first half, and that would follow with Michael's logic.
1: That's I said LSU's defense did not show up until the second half, and I meant strategically and what they were doing schematically, and that echoes what Michael's speculating about now.
2: And it's kind of a shame, too, because I get the cage rush idea of keeping him in the pocket and not letting him beat you on the ends. And ultimately, that's true. But again, your defense has improved in its pursuit.
0: From faster on the edge, yes.
2: Exactly. Pursuit is their strength, you know. And I was really complimentary of them because early in the season, typically when you see teams struggle to tackle people and get them on the ground, that has not been an issue for this football team. So it's almost like they were better equipped to handle this quarterback if they would just kind of maintain the course.
0: What's some of your observations about how LSU's offense went? The offensive line did not give Sam a lot of time, yet they had a decent running game.
2: So, you know, you feel things on the field that maybe you don't necessarily know are true. Like when I'm watching it, I can tell that the offensive line is getting beat. I can certainly see that the guards are getting beat. But I feel like maybe the wide receivers aren't getting open, and that's why Levitt's kind of hanging onto the ball and not getting rid of it. I don't know that that was necessarily proven correct by the film afterwards. I think it's exactly what Lane said. He felt the pressure early, felt like it was going to be there all game, and never settled in. So therefore, once again, he's kind of pressing the issue on his own. And he's going with the one thing that worked for him, his escapability. So he's going to dance around and try to get out of trouble. And that's what he was doing. And the one thing I did notice, too, is on some of his throws, he's doing like the jumping in the air throw, which seemed very unnecessary at the time. And when you went back and looked at it, it felt even more unnecessary. So to me, that is just a guy who is feeling an immense amount of pressure, not trusting his process, not trusting his ability to stand in the pocket, you know, and deliver the ball down the field that needs to happen. But I also think, and I'll say this against Louisiana Tech, I wasn't very impressed with the scheme that they rolled out. You know, if Charlie and Lane are these offensive gurus, then I'm not seeing it in those two games. You know, there's things that they can do to slide their protection. There's things that they can do to get players in motion, get them the ball. There's things that they can do to get the ball out faster. They're not implementing any of those. And that was a little disappointing from a coach's perspective for me.
3: Michael, if you don't mind, we're going to take a quick break, 2 minutes, come back, and then we'll finish up this conversation. So Michael Cobble from WBRZ-TV will be back after this here on Tiger Rag Radio.
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0: You on here with Michael Cobble from WBRZ-TV. Todd?
1: Hey, Michael. This weekend, with Texas A&M coming off that shocking loss in my mind to Kentucky at College Station last week, this isn't technically an elimination game between LSU and Texas A&M, but it may function like one psychologically. Which team do you think is under the greater pressure Saturday, LSU or A&M?
2: I think probably Texas A&M, quite honestly, is under greater pressure just because of the expectations. You know, I think people realistically, they probably didn't have the expectations that LSU was going to turn this thing around in year one. You know, after week one, I think a lot of people did, you know, kind of change their opinion. But now after this loss to Ole Miss and kind of seeing what this team looks like, it feels like it's got a lot more flaws than we initially thought. So I think the Aggies, and to your point, that shocking loss to Kentucky, and, you know, isn't it great that LSU gets Kentucky and Mississippi State, you know, both in a season when they're on a huge upswing. So that'll be fun later in the season, right? Those games that didn't look like they were going to be a challenge certainly are. But LSU, you know, this is, I think, an elimination game for their college football playoff hopes when you think about Texas and Alabama still left on their schedule, plus a road game at Tennessee, plus the aforementioned Mississippi State and Kentucky. So tons of pressure on both of these teams, but I think nationally, probably Texas A&M, this feels like an elimination game, especially if they lose to LSU, have two early losses, one to Kentucky, one to LSU. I don't see them digging out of the hole for that.
1: Do you, I'm going to completely change subjects here, but do you think Dylan Jones is going to get 99% of the carries for LSU's backfield this year, rushing attempts, or do you think we're going to see some Harlem Berry?
2: I think he's going to get about 92%. I mean, I just think they have the utmost confidence in him, and as an every down back, I would like to see more Stacy Gage. I feel like, you know, maybe spelling Dylan would give him even more of a benefit, but you do see the drop off even from Dylan to Stacy. And I just don't think they trust Harlem really to pass pro. I mean, he had like a huge whiff. I think it was against Louisiana Tech. So I think that there's just some trust issues there until they can get them up and running. But no, I think, yes, he's absolutely going to be their bell cow. How much they ride him, I think, will depend on his health. And again, you wonder with Tre'Davious Green going out, does that only intensify that, you know, because you're going to need more protection help back there. You're going to need more guys picking up blitzers. So it's going to be about trust, I think, as much as it will be about running the ball.
3: Talking to Michael Cobble of WBRZ-TV here in Baton Rouge. Michael, you were on the sidelines for the game. What was that like? Like, did you hear a lot of yelling at Lane? Or and when it was 24-7, just what were some of your observations?
2: Yeah, I mean, it was pretty intense from every angle. And, you know, you knew that was going to be the case. I was down at the student section end where it was obviously the most intense and most vulgar.
3: I'm sorry to interrupt. Right at the beginning when he came out on the field, he went by the student section and waved at him like they were his good buddies. I don't know if you saw that.
2: No, I was there. Yeah, I was there for that. I was expecting him to kind of go back down and talk to them again. He did keep a healthy distance, though, about 30 yards probably from the student section. But when the players walked on the field, they walked right by him. And I was right there when Winnie Watkins walked by and when Prince Will walked by, you know, and the students realized who they were and really started giving it to them. They obviously hate Whit Weeks. Every time Whit Weeks made a play, they booed Whit Weeks a ton, which I thought was interesting. Huh. I don't know why you hate him. He's dating your coach's daughter that, you know, left, and you slandered her name all over the place too. So that was an interesting piece to it. But for the most part, I will say this, everyone was really, really awesome up until game day. You know, we were there from Thursday to Sunday, and every interaction we had with people in the square or around campus, they were great. And you can understand the venom being unleashed on game day. I actually expected it to be worse, quite honestly.
3: So
2: there were some things thrown. Yeah, there were some things thrown, drinks and whatnot. Those, they had the LED light up band so that people were throwing those. I don't think it became an issue enough to where people that weren't on the field noticed it. But no, I did expect it to be worse, and I'm glad that it wasn't.
0: Todd, go ahead.
1: Hey, one last question.

0: Question for you, Michael. Has LSU shown you anything through three games that you trust against a good opponent for four quarters?
1: I'm sorry, I missed the first part.
0: Have they shown you anything at all through three games that you trust they can do for four quarters against a good team?
1: Oh, that's a good question.
2: That's like Dylan Jones.
1: Starzik's been pretty on spot, I think. I mean, not too bad, right? I mean, like, we joke, but that was a relative question mark, right? Something we hadn't seen. Dylan Jones, I think, is reliable. Again, I think the linebacker play is pretty solid. I really like Ty Benefield. I wanted to blame him for that last touchdown, but Lane said that wasn't even his responsibility, so I really do have to go back and watch that play to see who didn't pinch the end there. I think they have the pieces. And here's the thing, guys. You know this. We're pretty rational people, right? Like, we're not necessarily like fans. We understand that they can improve, mm-hmm. right? They are allowed to improve, to quote the great Jay Johnson, you know?
2: Teams are allowed to do better, and they don't play a better team than that, I don't think.
1: I don't think that they certainly won't face a better quarterback, right?
3: Yeah.
1: Right. And they certainly won't face a more hostile environment. You know, the intangibles won't ever be against them more than they were right then. So, no, and, I think that.
0: And they should have won the game.
1: It was a high.
2: They could have won the game.
1: Well, this is the point, right? They played probably a D game on offense and still had a shot at the end.
2: Yes.
3: Yep. It's only game three of this new experience, this new era of college football. So we'll see how it goes from here. Michael, thanks a lot for your time tonight.
1: Thanks for having me, guys. Have a great one.
3: All right. That is Michael Cobble from WBRZ. Last week, we were at the East Baton Rouge Parish Library. We weren't able to talk to all our guests because the power went out, but we'll have someone from the library on when we come back here on Tiger Rag Radio.
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1: Last week, we were at the East Baton Rouge Parish Main Library on Goodwood Boulevard. Unfortunately, there was a power outage, and we had to abort the mission, as they would say. And we weren't able to get in all our guests that we wanted to talk to from the library. So we bring one of them on today, and that is Andrew Tadman, who has been smiling ear to ear in Baton Rouge, one of the few people since the Ole Miss game. He is the reference.
2: I'm glad you remembered.
1: And Andrew, you're an Ole Miss grad, right? Am I right on that?
2: Yeah, that's right.
1: Yeah.
2: Yeah, I had a really good night on Saturday.
1: It was a great game. It was a great game. I think everybody's glad it's over, though. But he's not here to talk about the game. He's here to talk about the career center that the East Baton Rouge Parish Library System has. So, Andrew, I'll let you kind of hit on some of the high points of it.
2: Yeah, so we have a wonderful career center here at the library. We've got excellent trained staff who can help really wherever you are in the kind of career search process. They can help you with resumes, interview practices, filling out forms, doing applications, and they have a lot of job fairs and seminars, that kind of thing.
1: So if you're,
2: it's all free, of course.
1: Yeah, it's all free. So if you're looking for a job or trying to figure out how to put together a resume, or the library is an excellent resource, right?
2: Yeah, absolutely. I mean, it's the people that really make the difference. And these staff are so patient and they're so knowledgeable about what they're doing. So they can really help. And they're put on a bunch of classes. A couple of things that we've got coming up next month. On October 14th, there's a program with college students looking to get jobs. So they have LSU, Southern, and BRCC will be there looking to hire. And then later on the 21st of October, they're having a program about background checks and what you can do if your background check isn't the best, ways you can kind of control your reputation.
1: For more information on that, Andrew, where could you go?
2: You can just go to ebrpl.com and check out our events calendar, or there's a page for the Career Center.
1: Okay, cool. Andrew, thanks a lot for jumping on with us here for a couple minutes.
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5: Louisiana Radio Network Sports, I'm Case Kieschnick. An LSU football player is under investigation by East Baton Rouge District Attorney Hiller Moore for an alleged 2025 rape. LSU student Kendall Danielle said in a TikTok video that the alleged rape happened in October of last year on the same day LSU was at Vanderbilt. She says the unnamed player admitted to the assault during an LSU Title IX investigation and was suspended by LSU for 1 year, but has since been allowed to return to campus.
6: Just trying to speak on my story because LSU does really protect their athletes, especially their football players, and I'm sorry for anyone else who has gone through something similar.
5: The Tigers are preparing to host number 23 Texas A&M this weekend. Coach Lane Kiffin says the team will need to move on from its disheartening loss to Ole Miss.
7: Their emotions had probably gotten a little better, and then this morning when they saw it, they think it went down. So I made sure when we transitioned at 10 to the next opponent, I told them, hey, we got to go out of here and regroup. We got to move on because we can't let that missed opportunity have to do with us losing another game.
5: LRN.
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5: The Saints are set to return for their first home game since week one of the preseason on Sunday. New Orleans will host the undefeated Raiders after a big upset win over the Ravens. Tight end Juwan Johnson says he expects to see Houdat Nation out in full force.